at least in your mind, has a great deal of reverence for you. That's intoxicating. And people want that power. People want that power. Now, he has this power. Why is he not speaking out against what we all know is happening? Muslims are burning down churches all across Europe, all across Canada. It's happening here in America too. Muslims are putting churches to the torch. Why will the Vatican not get up and say, this is a problem? Well, sometimes when you're in that kind of a position, you don't want to make waves. Look, not everybody's like Donald Trump. You got to give Donald Trump credit for this. You really do. I know he does things from time to time or says things from time to time you may disagree with, or maybe you hate his guts, whatever. But you have to give Trump credit. He takes big, bold steps as president. Big, bold steps. And look, some are great. Some are horrible. But he's out there swinging for the fences every single time. If the Pope were to come out right now and say something to the effect of Islamic religious leaders in this world, they need to stop their followers from burning down churches because it's Muslims burning down churches, and we all know it's Muslims burning down churches, and this has to stop now. Now, that would be a powerful statement from the Pope, a very powerful statement from the Pope. And I'm sure there are many Catholics, if you are Catholic, will probably appreciate that kind of a statement from the Pope. Couldn't you imagine what the response would be from Islam worldwide? Can you imagine what the response would be? It would be nasty. The security was real tight getting in the Vatican. You'd have to ratchet that up a few more notches. I promise you that, because they'd be walking in there with suicide vests and everything else underneath the sun. Pope doesn't want to make waves. And I don't know the reasoning exactly for this, but these popes so oftentimes are left wingers. Lefties. The last pope was just a flat out commie. It was a communist. That sucks. You know, I have Catholics in my family. They hated it. This is horrible, but it's the way it is. Jesse, are the data centers of today the railroads of the old West? I guess in the sense that they're inevitable. In that sense, I guess they are. There was not going to be any stopping the railroads. There was not going to be, honestly, from the second we established ourselves as a nation, after we won the revolution and we established ourselves as a nation, anybody who knows human nature could look and say, oh, they're going to conquer the entire landmass. They're definitely going out west. That's how people operate. We were always going to conquer it. And so when the railroads came along, you know, you have this technology. Now you can transport men and equipment and all kinds of things really quickly back then, really quickly. You can transport them and relatively safely across the United States of America. There was no stopping it. There was nothing you could do. Well, this is my land. They'll just kill you, buy it from you. There was absolutely no stopping it whatsoever. Data centers are very, very similar. As this technology, certainly AI, as technology gets better and better and better, I say better, as technology gets more advanced, I'll put it that way, because I don't like it. I don't like AI, I've already told you. But as technology gets more and more advanced, it's going to require more and more places to store all that data. And that is not going to reverse itself anytime soon. Data centers are coming, no matter what. Jesse. I know PTSD has a lot to do with military suicides, but what do you think about the possibility that pumping these people full of shots before they go overseas might have some sort of impact on their brain or their mind? I think if it was ever discovered, they would cover it up. Said his name is Billy. Well, look, I've been that lab rat one time. We used to joke about it. You can't imagine the number of shots we got and pills we had, and they gave us a pill when we were going into Thailand to do jungle warfare training. They gave us a pill, and I don't remember what it was, that was supposed to ward off malaria, because you don't want malaria. It's apparently a really nasty disease, apparently. I stopped taking mine, and lots of guys did, because it gave us horrible nightmares. I have had very few nightmares in my entire life. I'm not one of those guys who sits down. And we were warned before that,

0: Hey, there's a chance this will mess with your mind. It gave guys terrible nightmares. I said, I'll take malaria over this stuff. And now what kind of a freaking pill did you just give me that it's making my brain go into terror mode when I go to sleep? That's probably not very good for you. So I've been that lab rat, right? I don't want to say that it's never shots or anything they're putting into them, but guys suffer from PTSD when they get home from combat. And it's usually a variety of things. One of the things is guilt. Lots of times it's survivor's guilt. I survived. My friend did not. Now, you would think, if you're on the outside looking in, you would think, well, that shouldn't that make you happy? I know you're sad about your friend, but shouldn't that make you happy? Think about it this way. You are in a Humvee. He calls shotgun before you do, so he gets to sit in the front of the Humvee. You get in the back. IED cooks off, kills him, kills both people in the front, people in the back lived. Because he called shotgun before you do. Do you think that would stick with you? Of course it would. That's the kind of thing that would stick with you, right? So there's a guilt factor to it, even though there shouldn't be, there just is. There's a substance abuse factor to it too. No question about it. The military culture is now, and has always been, long before there was an America, a drinking culture. I mean, like half the Mongol Khans drank themselves to death. Military culture is drinking culture. Vikings, that wasn't just a stereotype. They drank all the time. Military culture is drinking culture. It's occupied by testosterone-filled young men. It's a dangerous job, so when you have a chance to cut loose, you really, really cut loose. Military culture's drinking culture. I can't even tell you how much beer I drank in my 4 years in the Marine Corps. I was part of it, so I'm not acting like I was on the outside looking in. And I was all in on all that stuff. Well, after 4 years or 8 years or 20 years, however long you're in, if that has become part of your, just part of your life, part of your routine, hey, it's Friday night. Go grab an 18-pack and your boys. Right? It's Saturday night. Better go grab another one. Sunday, let's do some day drinking. If that, then that was our routine. When we were in Okinawa, if we weren't training, we were drinking on the beach. They knew exactly where to find us. Go down, we're going to be playing horseshoes, barbecuing, and we're going to be drinking beer. That's what we're going to do. It was part of our life. Now you get back from combat and you get out. Now you're maybe sad, maybe angry, almost undoubtedly lonely, and you start drinking. Because that's what you've always done. When you're off work, when you're not this, you're always drinking. Or I say drinking, it can turn into drugs, prescription medication, it turn into a variety of things. But here's the truth about that, and it just is, if you are in a bad place mentally, that stuff makes it all worse. You can numb the pain for an evening. If I'm having a bad night, I can go grab a bottle of whiskey and I won't be feeling bad in a few hours. Gonna be feeling loose and great. You wake up the next day, you feel worse than you did the day before and more depressed too. And it's a big part of it. It sucks. And there's one other part of it that we'll talk about in just a second. Hang on.
1: He doesn't care if you believe him, but he's right. Jesse Kelly.

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It is the Jesse Kelly Show on a wonderful, fantastic Friday, and Ask Dr. Jesse Friday, churning through all the questions and things today. That final word on this one, it was about PTSD. We don't have to go into everything, but the veteran suicide, PTSD, and I talked about the substance abuse and the guilt and all the things that come with that. But there is another part of it, and I have seen this in guys that I was in Iraq with that have killed themselves. And sadly, it's not just one, right? When you're a young man and you join the military, and certainly if you go into combat, I'm about to say something and it's going to sound terrible, right? Just hear me out. It's a little bit intoxicating, and here's why. It's not that it's not scary and horrible and you want to come home and bloody and awful. It's all those things. But when you're a young man who joins, for instance, the Marine Corps, I'm 19 years old, 20 years old. I have a fully automatic weapon in my hands. I have military equipment at my fingertips. It's like out of a movie. You look at it and you think to yourself, this is sweet. We were doing a mountain warfare training in California, and we hopped on these Blackhawks one night because we wanted to do some night ops training, and these helicopters take off and we're flying through the mountains on Blackhawks. Our legs are hanging out over the side, and it looks like we're about to touch the treetops as we're zooming through the mountains on a Blackhawk in the middle of the night. Now, is that a little scary if you allow yourself to think about it? Sure, but that's really freaking cool, right? Now, 4 years, you get out, you come home. You know what I did this morning? I went to the hardware store this morning for some Teflon tape. I used to be in a Blackhawk flying over the treetops. Now I'm in Ace Hardware buying Teflon tape. You get home and you're a garbage man, you're a college student, you're an accountant, you're whatever. And it's not that those are anything bad. There's nothing wrong with any of those jobs, any of those things. But you can allow yourself to think, here I am. I already did the coolest thing I will ever do in my entire life, and everything that comes after it, everything will fail to measure up. My life is kind of over. Now, that's wrong. That's dead wrong. Life can be and is wonderful long after you're out of the military. But that is a trap young men can find themselves in really, really easily when they get out of combat, get out of the military, and come home. I have someone in my family, I won't go into details of this, graduated some time back from the Air Force Academy, and he is total hotshot, stud, and he's going to be flying probably F-35 fighter jets. F-35s. Have you seen the technology on these things? It's over the top. Now, let's say he does that for a while. We'll call it 15 years. Who knows? Let's say he does that for a while. He gets out. I mean, is Delta, United, American Airlines, are they going to be waiting there with open arms for him? Of course they are. Imagine flying an F-35 for 15 years, and then you're crawling into a cockpit, plane full of smelly passengers, nasty hag stewardess, and you're flying on a big airliner from New York to L.A. You think maybe you would think to yourself, this sucks. This is not what I'm, and by the way, pilots have a great job, you know, make great money. And this is, there are a lot of pilots who listen. It's not at all about how bad it is to be a pilot. What thrills you once you've flown an F-35? What thrills you? It's hard, and guys struggle with it. And if you are a guy struggling with it, there are endless resources now.
endless places you can call to talk to people and get help. There are ones, the VA is really rough, so I don't want to push the VA. You can go that route, by the way. Go ahead, go to the VA. But there are so many private organizations out there. They're ready and waiting to help you. My most recent buddy who killed himself, he was really, really struggling, and I found out he was really, really struggling and tried the best I could and did link him up with this wonderful veterans charity that helps guys with PTSD, and he ended up refusing to go, ended up killing himself. There are resources out there. Stay alive, all right? I promise. Life can be cool, too. Even the hardware store buying Teflon tape. Hey, Jesse, why would it be? Oh, this is about that story. All right, it's Ask Dr. Jesse Friday, so I'm going to answer the question. But let me be very careful with how I answer this question, because this is a family show that you can listen to with your children. The owner of the San Francisco 49ers, obviously a very wealthy man, recently got arrested in Ohio. He got arrested in Ohio because he had allegedly arranged to meet a young lady and pay her $140 for her services. Somebody's asking, you're a billionaire. What? Lots of people have asked that. I guess I'll address it quickly next.

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0: Jesse Kelly Show on a wonderful Friday and Ask Dr. Jesse Friday. And before we get back, someone wants to talk about stockpiles of missiles, lots of more data center questions, all kinds of things we have to get to. Someone wants to know if the Russians assassinated Lindsey Graham, but I sadly have to answer this question before I get to those. I already mentioned it before I went into the break, in case you're just now joining us. The owner of the San Francisco 49ers NFL team was just recently arrested in Ohio, rural Ohio. He was apparently arrested in front of a trailer park, mobile home park. And he was arrested because he had arranged on his phone to meet a lady. I'm assuming it was a lady. Allegedly, he arranged to meet her and use her services for $140. And my wife said the same thing this guy said. So, I mean, I'm sure this is something that's on people's mind. Dude, you're a billionaire. Why are you $140? What? You're a billionaire. You could walk into the nicest bar in New York City tomorrow and simply say, I'm a billionaire, and flocks of women would be throwing themselves at you because you're a billionaire. What are you doing, right? What are you doing? All right, I'm going to tell you something, and you can choose to believe me or you can not choose to believe me, but I'm going to give it to you right between the eyes. You know professional athletes eat McDonald's and Taco Bell, right? We look at these godlike athletes who can jump through the building and bench press 10,000 pounds, and we think to ourselves, that guy doesn't eat anything but lean chicken and rice and protein bars all day long. No, his metabolism is not only burning so fast he can get away with virtually anything. You know what he grew up eating? He grew up eating Taco Bell. And when he gets off of practice on a Friday, maybe he doesn't have the game the next day, he's stopping for a chalupa and a quesadilla at Taco Bell, and he's worth $100 million and could drive right across town to the steakhouse and eat the best steak in the world, but he doesn't want steak. He wants Taco Bell. Billionaires live shockingly normal lives sometimes, especially the ones who didn't start out as billionaires. And people like what they like. Do you think I'm kidding about Waffle House? I eat at Waffle House all the time. I love it. I love Red Lobster. When I was a child, we did not eat out very much. Money didn't grow on trees. We did not eat out hardly at all. We did not have a Red Lobster in my town in Bozeman, Montana. I don't know if they have one now, but there wasn't one when I was growing up. The closest Red Lobster was two and a half hours away in Billings, Montana. So, how often are you going to drive two and a half hours away? Very rarely. Maybe once a year you'd have some reason to go to Billings. When we went to Billings, everybody knew we were going to get to eat at Red Lobster. That was the thing we got to do when we went to Billings, Montana. And I'm telling you, I would starve myself that day. My mouth would be watering the whole time because I could go eat at Red Lobster. Now, I'm not an idiot. I understand there are fancy steakhouses and seafood places. I live in Houston. There's all kinds of fancy restaurants through here. And I've eaten at some, right? I'm not going to act like I never walk in the door. I've eaten at some. I eat a good steak. I like it just fine. I love Red Lobster. That's never going to change. Never. So hopefully, in a very roundabout way, that explains how a billionaire owner would be caught outside of a trailer park, arranging a $140 meetup. Hey, Bronco, I'm growing more concerned about the United States stockpile of munitions with all the conflicts and wars we are currently in, Iran, Ukraine, and so on. My biggest fear is that if we have open war with China, that we will not have the volume of munitions or perhaps the means to manufacture enough munitions to take on China and win in an all-out open warfare. Should I be concerned? Oh, yeah. You should be very, very concerned. Let me tell you something. You know we do war games all the time. What's the purpose of doing war games? You're testing yourself. You're testing your weaknesses. And war games come in a variety of forms, right? A war game could be you grab a military unit, you grab an army unit, let's say special forces, and you say, hey, what we want you guys to do is infiltrate this Navy base and see if you can get clear to, you know, where they keep this secret or that secret. Infiltrate the base and see. And then you just turn them loose and then you sit back and watch. How is the security? Are they able to pull it up? You know, you're testing yourself. You're always testing yourself. And you're testing yourself in war games against other countries too. We ran one against China and we lost. And do you know why we lost? We ran out of missiles. Very quickly. We ran out of missiles. We have been fighting a proxy war in Ukraine for a couple years now. We have been fighting this, whatever you want to call it, in Iran for 6 months now. And we now have multiple reports that we are running out. And this is where people get confused, because you see we're running out and you say to yourself, you think, well, we're America. Let's just go make some more. No, no, no, no, no. These things require, these modern munitions, they require so many specific things and oftentimes rare materials to make them. You don't just go down to the factory and turn the machine on and make a couple others. It's a process to even get what you need to make these things. It's a really, really big deal. And the people who were in the know, and you heard me yelling about this on the radio, because I knew. I had my sources telling me, when we were sending all that stuff to Ukraine, before Iran even started, when we were sending all that stuff to Ukraine, people were screaming, these are the only stockpiles we have. We're unloading our stockpiles for another country that's not even a NATO country. They're not even an ally. What? And that's what Joe Biden did. Then Iran happens. Well, now we're launching offensive operations, firing these Tomahawks and things like that. And that means we end up having to fight defensive operations, because the Iranians are firing rockets back and firing drones back. And we have to use missiles to shoot those things down before they kill our troops. So then we've had 6 more months of that. Yeah, I'm very concerned about China. And this is an opinion. I'm about to give you an opinion. All that stuff I just said, that's just true. This is an opinion. My opinion is the reason China has not crossed the ocean and taken Taiwan has more to do with Taiwan's military strength than it does us at this point in time. I think a lot of our global force is tapped out. We are running very, very low, and I'm very concerned about it. And you cannot conduct your foreign policy the same at all times. Your foreign policy has to match what your capabilities are. And if you launch a foreign policy, if you have any kind of foreign policy that requires you to be something you're not, you are walking yourself into bad, bad trouble. In 1943, America could fight in multiple locations across the globe with unending bombs and bullets and planes and tanks. We had that ability back then to do it, and we did it back then. That America is gone. That America is gone. We have run the manufacturing out of this country. We cannot do that anymore. So a lot of these foreign policy questions, frankly, are ridiculous to me, because people, we should do this and we should do that, and you just want to stand up and scream, but we can't. We can't. Well, we should. We can't. Or maybe we should. Maybe you're right. We can't. We don't have the stuff. Yeah, I'm worried about it. I am. All right. Little data center talk. Did those dirty Ruskies, speaking of which, did they assault Lindsey Graham? Did they assassinate Lindsey Graham, I mean? Abdul al-Sayed. Why is he getting invited on Fox News shows? All that, so much more still to come on the world famous Jesse Kelly show. 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

0: Jesse Kelly Show on a wonderful, fantastic Friday and Ask Dr. Jesse Friday as we churn through all these things. Jesse, with the entire country rapidly rejecting data centers, why doesn't big tech just build them in other countries? Well, they are. The concern is mainly about China. The concern is that China, because China doesn't have environmental regulations and China doesn't have all these ridiculous things, that China is going to hoover up as many of them as humanly possible. It's not that we'd be that against them building in other countries, but we don't want them building in enemy countries. That's one. And two, I brought this up. Let me just drive this point home. There are countries around the world, lots of them around the world, where if you start a business or you have a business and you start, you know, a headquarters over there, you understand that the government in that country can just take you and all your stuff anytime they want. Because they're not lawful countries. They're not good countries. China is one of those places, but China is just one of many. Companies are scared to do business in countries like that. They're scared and they don't want to do business in countries like that. They want the legal protections, the legal assurance that tells them, hey, this isn't a banana republic where you're just going to come take everything, right? The United States of America, one of our endless blessings in this country is that we have had such a wonderful system of safety for companies. They want to do business here. They want to have their headquarters here. As long as you don't make it too expensive and too ridiculous, they want to do business here because we don't do business like that. We're not going to just storm in and take this or take that. It's just not going to happen. And I know about FDR in Japan, and I know about Joe Biden in Russia. I understand that we've done certain things like that in the past, but you see what I mean. We're not going to wake up tomorrow. If you're Apple, and you start a big data center, I'm sure they have a million of them, and you start a big data center in the United States of America, you know that tomorrow there's not going to be a violent revolution and government officials kicking in the door of your data center to arrest all your people, raid your bank accounts, steal all your stuff. That's not going to happen here. But that does happen everywhere else. Well, not everywhere else, but that happens all across the globe. People want to do business here, and that's a blessing. Jesse, well, let me clarify. People are going to keep wanting to do business here as long as we get these people out of the country.
1: We understand that this country was built on the back of black people, and we continue to hold that truth. As we see, we live under a dictatorship that is criminalized immigrants, specifically black immigrants.
0: That's not true. We hate them all, right? That's, for one, let me clarify. You're all bad, right? It doesn't matter skin color. Two, why is this Haitian woman yelling at me in my country? Go back home. Bye-bye. But we get enough of those people in this country. They will change the government. And if the government changes enough, America will become a place where companies don't want to do business. Jesse, this guy asks a couple questions here. Was Graham assassinated? Well, I'll read it all. One has to consider several highly unusual and potentially sinister aspects of Graham, that'd be Lindsey Graham's death. He had just returned from a trip to Kiev where he had met with Zelensky and visited a drone factory. Hours after he departed, the Russians launched massive missile attacks near this factory. Was Graham assassinated by the Russians in retaliation for Ukraine's attempt to assassinate Putin? Was he assassinated by Ukraine as a false flag operation? Was he assassinated by the CIA because his outspoken demands for war in Russia and Iran had outlived their usefulness? And then he goes on to talk about potential. All right. I don't know, and neither do you. And we will probably never know. An uncomfortable truth is governments are really good at killing people. They have always been. It's really the thing government does best. It kills people and breaks things. It raises armies and intelligence services. And what they're good at is killing people and breaking things. And over the years, many, many countries have assassinated people in other countries. And you and I never found out about it because the crime was never discovered or people covered it up. I know how suspicious it looks that Lindsey Graham gets back from Ukraine and dies of allegedly a heart attack that night. Now, he was 70 years old. 70-year-olds die of heart attacks out of nowhere. It's uncomfortable. Lost my dad 2 years ago. 69 years. He was 3 weeks shy of 70. Went to sleep. Boom. Heart attack. Gone. Never woke up. So it happens, but Russia does kill people. The CIA kills people. Ukraine kills people. And they're really good at doing it. And they're good at getting away with it. They work painfully to figure out how to get away with doing these things. Look, it's a dangerous world to be involved in war and politics. It is. Remember, we assassinated Yamamoto during World War II with a fighter jet. Well, that wasn't a jet, with a fighter plane. You know that? The admiral who arranged Pearl Harbor? We got wind of his travels and we knew where he was going to. And so we just sent some planes out there and blew him out of the sky. He died with a big old 50 caliber hole right through his chest. We just assassinated him. I don't know what happened, and you don't know what happened. And look, you can drive yourself crazy if you spend all this time on the internet and Facebook and YouTube, and you go through all these things with a fine-tooth comb, figuring out, was he assassinated? Was it? You can drive yourself nuts. Maybe he was. Maybe he wasn't. I don't know. I do know this. It blesses me to no end that American politicians talk like this now.
2: They're looking to impose this fee of more than $100,000 for new H-1B visa applicants. The administration had previously implemented the fee, but it was blocked by the courts, congressmen. Do you support something like this?
3: I absolutely support it. And what I would like to see is the H-1B visa program completely ended. It's a scam on the American people. This country, we are not an economic free trade zone. We're a sovereign nation with citizens with rights, responsibilities, abilities and duties, and this is all this is about is cheap foreign labor.
0: That was Riley Moore, Republican after Republican after Republican, finding their guts on this. It's wonderful. 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
0: News strike.
10: takes on Iran. I'm Ted Lindner, Fox News. The U.S. military targeting missile launch sites on an island in the Strait of Hormuz. Fox's Jill Nato's got the details for us tonight.
11: CENTCOM says Islamic Revolutionary Guard Corps forces were observed preparing to launch rockets with sea mines into the Strait of Hormuz. The U.S. military also says they had just completed clearing mines out of the strait last week. So new American strikes took out two Iranian launchers before those mines could get into the water. Iran's Revolutionary Guard says several soldiers and citizens were killed and injured in the attack. The fighting comes just days after the Trump administration said it's increasing economic pressure to try to end its war with Iran rather than military action. Jill Nato, Fox News.
10: Fox learning the U.S. forces in Jordan were being fired upon in retaliation. Nepal recovering after deadly flooding swept through the region last week. Fox's Stephanie Bennett with more on that.
12: Nepal's tourism board provided an update saying 289 missing foreign nationals have been rescued, including two Americans. But the situation is growing more dire by the day. Heavy rains swelled rivers and lakes upstream. Those rising water levels forced crews to completely stop rescue operations at times. Trying to get teams and supplies into the area is also extremely challenging. Flood warnings were sent to residents' phones telling them to get to higher ground. Crews focused on rescuing hundreds of people possibly trapped inside tunnels at a hydropower project in Nepal.
10: At least 800 people are dead. More than 3,000 remain missing. President Trump escalating his trade war with Canada, posting on social media that Canadian companies wanting to do business with the U.S. move here to avoid newly imposed tariffs. The president writing, "I don't want Canadian anything." 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
25: Firefighters are working to put out a large grass fire in Dallas County that began last night. They report a 10-acre span that's already burned two structures in the Segoville area, not far from the city of Wilmer, southeast of Dallas. The number of customers without power in the San Antonio area is down to about 15,000 from 70,000 yesterday at this time, but electricity provider CPS Energy said yesterday it's concerned that some people may not have enough power back in a couple of days. Crews have been working straight through since Friday night's severe storms devastated those CPS power lines in Bexar County. Now, San Antonio police are investigating the possibility that two people were swept away by strong water currents in a creek north of downtown San Antonio during the rains. I'm Mike Shiloh.
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0: Jesse Kelly Show, final hour of the Jesse Kelly Show on a wonderful, wonderful Friday. So I just played that audio of Riley Moore before we went into break, talking about, hey, this H-1B stuff is a total scam. You want to know why you should vote in the midterms? I know Republicans, they'll fail and they'll be weak and they'll make you mad, but Republicans are on the news talking like
1: this. They're
0: looking
1: to impose this fee of more than $100,000 for new H-1B visa applicants. The administration had previously implemented the fee, but it was blocked by the courts, Congressman. Do you support something like this?
2: I absolutely support it. And what I would like to see is the H-1B visa program completely ended.
0: That's how Republicans are talking. This is a United States Senator, Chris Murphy. Listen how insulting this is.
3: The problem, according to the Trump administration, is a country that has been invaded, a country that is at risk physically because of the presence of people from other countries. That is a fake problem.

0: neighborhoods than these American neighborhoods. Yeah? How many Haitians do you live around, Chris Murphy? How many? I'd love to know the answer to that. How many people from Somalia live in your neighborhood, Chris Murphy? And if the answer is none, why are you in that neighborhood? Why don't you pack it up? Why don't you move on down next to this woman?
1: We understand that this country was built on the back of black people, and we continue to hold that truth. As we see, we live under a dictatorship that is criminalized immigrants, specifically black immigrants.
0: Hey, Jesse. Is Jesse Waters, this Fox News is Jesse Waters, is Jesse Waters a high-level idiot, or did Fox force him to interview Abdul El-Sayed? Why give a national platform to this communist who would take down Fox News given the opportunity? All right, hold on a second. I'm not, by the way, I'm not friends with Jesse Waters, but we've talked a couple times. I know him. We'd walk up and we'd greet each other and talk if we ran into each other in the lobby or something like that. But I'm not best friends with him. I don't know him. I've never had dinner with him or something like that. That said, the FCC has ruled that he has to if Abdul El-Sayed wants to. Why? Because Jesse Waters had Mike Rogers on the show. So he had the Republican candidate for Senate on his show. Their public airwaves, the FCC commands that if Abdul El-Sayed wants an interview on Fox News, he cannot be refused by the Jesse Waters show once the Jesse Waters show interviews Mike Rogers. And honestly, it's a pretty smart move by Abdul El-Sayed. You can say, well, nobody in that audience is going to be voting for him. Maybe. Look, most of the people in that audience won't be voting for him, but what if you can shave off a few? These elections come down to just a few votes. Why wouldn't you go on there? You know it's going to be a hostile environment. You get yourself prepared. You walk into that environment anyway. That's an FCC rule. So, look, not telling you love him or hate him, but that's not Jesse Waters' fault. Hey, Jesse, question for Jewish producer Chris, if he really exists, about not mixing meat with cheese. How strict is that prohibition? Does it merely mean not having meat and cheese in one mouthful? Or must he avoid having both meat and cheese anywhere in his digestive tract? His name is John. Chris, I think this is an awesome question. And I'm curious myself. So, okay, I understand. You people can't have a cheeseburger. I understand that. I got it. But what are the time constraints here? Meaning, can you take a bite of the hamburger without cheese on it? And then once it's swallowed, once you come all of that burger down, then you pick up a piece of cheese and eat it? No? You say no. Okay, well, what's the time limit then? What about an hour later? Most commonly, you're looking at hours in between. I was trying to find you a workaround. You probably don't want a workaround, but I was still trying to help. Sorry for being nice. Hey, Jesse, how can Gavin Newsom get away with signing a law that doesn't allow citizen journalists to film and document fraud? Oh, this is about the Stop Nick Shirley Act in California. Look. How can it be allowed? How can it be allowed? I explained at the very beginning of the show when we were talking about moving and other things, I explained there are no more guardrails. And there are no more guardrails because if you're a Democrat, if you're a communist, and you make some sort of ridiculous left-wing proposal of some kind, whatever the kind may be, there, even if other Democrats may disagree with you privately, or may think to themselves, that's too far, nobody can come out and say that publicly, because then the Democrat base will view you as being not communist enough. That's how they'll view you. You're not communist enough, and you will get primaried. Democrats right now are either full-blown communists, or they have to

0: tend to be. There's no in between. The mainstream Democrat position now on every issue is an insane communist stance on every single issue. Don't take ID to vote. Don't stop anybody at the border. The tranny surgeries for kids. You name it. Every Democrat stance on an issue is a radical, insane stance, because if they don't take that insane stance, their base will punish them and they will end their political career. I'll remind you again, Seth Moulton, he's this dirtball congressman, but he's running for Senate right now. But Seth Moulton came out after the November election, and I forget exactly specifically what he said, so I'm going to paraphrase it a little bit. But he's a Democrat. He comes out, goes on the news, and he said something to the effect of, hey, the men and women sports things. I mean, hey, I have a daughter. And so, yeah, I think we could probably talk about that because, oh, you have it, Chris? Oh, go ahead. Chris thinks he
1: has it. Do you think transgender athletes should be allowed to take part in girls' sports?
2: I think they should with a discussion about where we have to have issues of safety and fairness. And I think that that's something that Democrats should take on, not cede to Republicans.
0: He got destroyed for that so bad he had to apologize. That is the most, that's the most benign answer in the world. He got destroyed for that by his own base so badly he had to run away from that. Now, back to California. You say it's insane that you could just pass a law that doesn't allow citizen journalists to do their job. You're right, it is insane. Who's going to stop them? There are no more guardrails. None. Every left-wing state will be a sanctuary state. Everyone will end up allowing abortion all the way up to birth. Every left-wing state will have these tyrannical laws that are designed to imprison and intimidate their political opposition. This is how communist governments are run, and that's how California is run. That's how New York is run. It's how Connecticut is run. It's a death spiral. It's a never-ending communist death spiral, and there's no guardrails. Sucks. It's the way it is. Hey, Jesse. When I first discovered the show, I listened to it for 3 days until I Googled you and realized you weren't a black guy. I was wondering if that happens often and if other people also thought you were a black guy. Chris, do I sound like a black guy? I don't. I've never heard that before. What does a black guy sound like? I mean, I don't sound like a black guy, I don't think. Maybe. I don't know. I know I went to community college that was fully accredited, so I use a lot of really big words. And I know, well, look, you know what it probably is? It's probably my male vitality stack from Chunk. You know what you're hearing? Pure, rugged testosterone. That's what you're hearing. And you know why you're hearing that? Because my T levels are in the high 700s. It might be higher by this point in time. How's that possible at 45? I take a male vitality stack every single day. Natural herbal supplements from Chalk will have you sounding like a black guy too. Now, quit. It'll have you full of energy. You'll have a great outlook on life. Look at that glass of water beside you right now. There is synthetic estrogen. It's from women's birth control. We drink it all the time now. That's why we've lost so much testosterone. You have to be proactive about that. And ladies, by the way, you are not forgotten. They have a female vitality stack special formula for you. 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

0: It is the Jesse Kelly Show on a fantastic Friday and Ask Dr. Jesse Friday as we're having a good time. Don't forget you can email the show. We'll be back on Monday for Medal of Honor Monday. You can email us jesse@jessekellyshow.com. Hey, Jesse-san, I don't think we rural people object to giant buildings appearing on otherwise useless land. What we object to is our power bills tripling. That means going up a lot. I know what tripling means. I think these tech companies should be made to present viable plans for grid expansion at their expense before being granted building permits. Well, of course, and this is something that I know that is happening on some level. I'm sure sometimes it's not happening, but you don't get to drive my power bill up. My power bill is already backbreaking, as I'm sure yours is. I cannot believe what power costs now in this country. So when you're telling people, possibly presenting people with something that's going to drive that cost up even higher, yeah, there's going to be pushback. There's going to be significant pushback on that. That should be the bare minimum. What I have said about these things over and over again, and I'll keep saying it, is it's going to require more than just that, though. It's going to require more than just, hey, we promise your power bill won't go up. And the things it will require are not that expensive in the grand scheme of things for these companies. You know, it's a little bit for them. It's everything for that small town. Small towns oftentimes, because they don't have the same tax revenue, obviously, as, you know, New York City, they have a little bit of a different budget. So small towns oftentimes, they don't have the money and can't raise the money to get things they want and need. Now, this is not universal, right? It's not that every small town is run down. I'm not saying that at all. But oftentimes, we needed a new school built 10 years ago. Now the ceiling tiles are falling down. Now, why don't you show up and build them one? What's $10 million for Google? Google probably loses $10 million in the couch cushions at Google headquarters. What's $10 million for Google? Build them a new school. Build them a new park. Provide something. Buy goodwill. Show up and buy goodwill. You can buy goodwill from people. People, and it's not that people are stupid or anything like that. People want tangible gifts. You know, when you would go meet a king back in the day, let's say you're a big shot in the government or maybe just a merchant or something like that, and you would go meet a king. How many times have you read about, or maybe you saw it in the movies, you show up with what? You show up with a gift of some kind. Now, does that king need that gift? You know, if you show up to Kublai Khan's throne, that's Genghis Khan's grandson, by the way. He was a very powerful Mongol ruler. You show up to Kublai Khan's throne and you bring him some strawberries. Is he able to go get himself some strawberries? Probably. But you know what? You showed up with something and presented him with something. You probably just bought yourself some nice favors by showing up and making an effort. That's all you have to do if you want to build a data center in someone's town. Show up with a checkbook and say, what do you need? What do you want? What are you lacking? Jesse, on Monday, you talked about Republicans not spending money on the midterms. I'm watching Laura Ingraham tonight, and she asked the guest speaker why Paxton isn't running a campaign. He gave a bunch of malarkey about how people aren't coming out to vote. She didn't push back. How can we put pressure on the GOP to back these races? Well, in the case of Ken Paxton, remember, I ended up getting confirmation of what I told you I thought. It ended up being true. The Senate is the GOP Senate. They're trying to lose that race. You know that? Don't be under the impression that everyone in the Republican Party is a patriot. Don't be under the impression that everyone in the Republican Party wants to win and be in the majority. You know what the easiest job in the world is? It's not a United States senator. It's a United States senator in the minority. You have a 6-year gig, full staff, fully paid for. You get to loudly complain about every evil thing those evil Democrats are doing. This is an outrage. You can't do that. You get to send out emails, fundraising. Did you see how hard I questioned that left-wing judge? Even though I voted to confirm her later. Did you see what I did? Help me by raising $50. Send me $50 today so I can run. They love being in the minority. Some of them, not all of them. Some of them love being in the minority. And these are petty people. These are vindictive people. Tim Scott. Tim Scott is the United States Senator who runs the NRSC. That's the National Republican Senatorial Committee. The National Republican Senatorial Committee's only job is to keep Republicans elected in the Senate and get new Republicans elected in the Senate. The NRSC should be unloading millions of dollars in Texas, given how the poll numbers have tightened, to ensure that a Republican could get elected. But John Cornyn was in D.C. a long time. He raised a lot of money, bought a lot of favors, bought a lot of friends, and he's a petty, vindictive teenage girl who's bitter about losing a primary, and out of revenge for that, the Republicans in the United States Senate want to lose in Texas. They want it to lose in Texas. If they could write a check to the Democrat, they would. That's how badly they want to lose in Texas. Mitch McConnell wants us to lose that race. Tim Scott wants us to lose that race. John Curtis wants us to lose that race. These people want us to lose. Very frustrating. That's how it is. Call someone. Tell them to get out and vote. Tell them to donate. Call them on your Pure Talk phone so you can make sure the call goes through. And also so you won't be sending money to a garbage commie business that hires foreigners. I love Pure Talk. First of all, Vietnam veterans. Vietnam veterans are special people, as you know. A Vietnam veteran runs Pure Talk. Why is it that Pure Talk never participates in any of this street animal stuff? No street commie stuff from Pure Talk ever. 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Americans are hired at Pure Talk. When you dial #250 and say Jesse Kelly, you will be speaking to an American. Dial #250 and say Jesse Kelly. We'll be back.
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0: Dr. Jesse's Friday. Before I get back to these questions, I would be remiss if I did not put out this PSA that Dome did. I would think, or at least here's how I think I would handle it, or at least I hope how I would handle it. If I ran for president and I lost, and the problem largely, I mean, there were a lot of problems with Dome, but the problem was that I couldn't ever speak eloquently on any issue. I was just obviously uninformed. I didn't know anything. Dome didn't know anything about anything. The second she was pressed on anything, she would, it's like she's never read anything about anything. She didn't know anything. And we know from the rumors that came out afterwards that she would show up after botching an interview because she didn't know anything, and she would yell at her staff and blame them for it. She's just an idiot, right? But she wants to run for president again, probably in 2028, but who knows? So if that was really what held me back last time, I would like to think that I would just be reading all the time. I would be reading and learning all the time. And when I was on the road, I'd be listening to a podcast or something, gathering knowledge for myself. So next time when I'm in a race, I will sound at least a little bit read up on the issues. Yeah, I think she's just drinking a lot. Chris, have you heard this yet? Go ahead and play it. Dome, put this out. I think she's hammered.
1: We are 2 months away from the midterms. Get out and vote. Let's get everyone out to vote. They are cheating. They are trying to cheat. And we have got to turn out in big numbers and be too big to rig. I'll see you out there.
0: She's drunk. You can, she's, yeah, her eyes look bad. She's kind of jittery all over the place. That woman's drinking a lot. I don't think she's read a book. I think she's just been down in the wine. Hey, Jesse, I've been listening to you for so long that I can't remember when I started, but I believe it was because of a guest hit on with John Justice in Minnesota years ago. Did you have your first show, or do you have your first show? He says, it would be hilarious if you would play your opening monologue from your very first show. Chris, we don't have that, right? How do we not have that? There has to be somewhere in cyberspace by now. Doesn't it? It's just gone. It would be so bad, though. It would be so bad. Look, I've encouraged you before. If it's something that you've thought about, to start a podcast of some kind. And people say there are too many podcasts out there. No, there aren't. There are a lot of crappy ones out there. Maybe, and it doesn't have to be political, I should know. Do you have something that you're passionate about? Maybe it's cooking or cars or guns or history or something. I have encouraged you before. Start one. Podcast equipment, you don't need all this fancy stuff iHeart put in here for us. You don't need all that stuff. A microphone. Chris, what would you guess? $200? Could you get some podcast equipment? Chris, yeah, Chris agreed with that. $200. I know that's not free, but $200, that's going to get you your microphone, whatever you need. Start putting things on YouTube or something like that, or wherever they allow you to upload your podcast. You're going to be really bad in the beginning. Speaking to yourself, honestly, even if you have a co-host, but speaking to yourself by yourself in a microphone is a weird thing to do. And it takes practice. So when your first show sucks, and it's going to suck, don't get discouraged. You cannot imagine how bad I was in the beginning. Now, I understand people enjoyed it and it grew really fast, right? So I don't know. Maybe I improved quickly, or I'm just so stupid. Everyone felt bad for me. So I don't know what the deal is, but you're going to suck for a while. You'll get used to it. And it's really, really fun. And you never know. You never know. It might get big enough. Maybe you get to quit your job one day and do that for a living. Chris and me screw off for a living. Degenerate producer Corey isn't here today. Otherwise, I would have looped him into that too. We screw off for a living. It's wonderful. Try it. Jesse, What if we just Irish goodbye to the Strait of Hormuz? You're an expert on this type of departure. How would this play out? Well, for those who are new listeners, not longtime listeners, just to reemphasize what this guy said, I am the Irish goodbye master. There are a couple things that work in my favor in this. I'm naturally rude. So just leaving without saying goodbye to anybody doesn't bother me at all. Ob is mortified by this. Absolutely mortified. Never in a million years. She has to do that thing. I'm going to miss you and hug everybody. And nope. You'll look and I'll be gone. I've done it in restaurants. Big groups of people will be out maybe watching a game or something like that. And I'm done. I'll excuse myself, maybe go to the bathroom, and I'll just go right and get in my car and drive home. Glorious. Irish goodbye. It's also polite, I should note. That's why an Irish goodbye is a thing. It's polite to not force the host to have to dote on you and everything else. Just go away. Now, another thing that works in my favor on top of the rudeness, because I said there were a couple things, is I know you think I'm lying. I'm really, really quiet. I move. What, Chris? Let me finish. I move with an unbelievable amount of stealth, and I don't do that on purpose. And I know you're thinking, oh, you're 6'8". That's not true. How many times, Chris, have you almost run into me in the studio because you didn't know I was there? You need to answer it, Chris. He doesn't want to answer it because he knows it's true. I scare the living daylights out of Ob multiple times a day because I'll just walk around the corner. She never heard me coming. And I'll be, hey, baby. Ah! Immediately. I'm really stealthy. The rudeness and the stealth make me really, really good at Irish goodbyes. I'm masterful at them. Now, as far as the Strait of Hormuz go, right now, I read a report this morning, and I don't know that it's accurate, but it looked to be fairly accurate, well-researched. I read something this morning that, you know how our oil flows going through the Strait of Hormuz were drastically reduced, way, way, way down, that supposedly, I need to stress that, supposedly, that we have gotten those up to about two-thirds of what they were before we started dropping bombs on Iran. Now, obviously, we don't need two-thirds. We need all of it, but that's a good thing, right? Okay, so we're getting stuff flowing. But why is it flowing? Why? It's flowing because we have carved out a corridor there, and our Navy is escorting the ships through the strait. That's why. Trump keeps talking about it publicly, so we can just come out and say it. He keeps saying, he came out yesterday, we had some audio yesterday, I never played it, where he said, I guess I can tell you now, we're escorting the oil through the strait, we're getting the oil through the strait. The United States Navy is essentially playing bodyguard to these gigantic shipping companies so they can get through the strait. Okay. What happens if the Navy goes away? That's why we can't Irish goodbye it. I told you, it's a trap. We are in it. We are in the trap. I hope we can get out. Maybe soon, hopefully. But right now we are in a bit of a pickle. We can't go home. We can't stay there. It's a bit of a pickle. Good news is, hopefully, in the long run, we are going to develop corridors, other routes, so the Strait of Hormuz is not so critically important, which will take away really the only strategic hand Iran has to play. Hopefully, that'll be a long-term benefit of this whole gigantic mess. But that's why we can't Irish goodbye it. All right? Now, are you a business owner, HR manager, CFO, something like that? 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

It is the Jesse Kelly Show, final segment of the Jesse Kelly Show on a wonderful, fantastic Friday. And Ask Dr. Jesse Friday. Remember, you can email us love, hate, death threats over the weekend. Jesse at jessekellyshow.com. And we will be back on Monday to do it all again. Medal of Honor Monday. I have somebody coming on the show on Monday. She's been digging into she's been doing unbelievable journalistic work on the H-1B abuse in the country, and it's going to be a jaw dropper. So all that's coming on Monday. Hey, Jesse, do you believe that if Republicans lose the midterms, Charlie Kirk died for nothing? I'm not trying to sound cynical, but it seems that if we can't unite around the death of one of our martyrs, nothing will unite us. The fighting and division that has arisen from this tragedy shouldn't have happened, so on and so forth. If commies can kill our heroes, brag about it, and suffer no political consequences, then the right as a movement is truly lost. I think that, no, by the way, if we lose the midterms, Charlie didn't die for nothing. He was about more, a lot more than just politics. Remember that. No, not at all. Not at all. So let's not do that. We dream of these days of unity, and here's why. Because we experience them briefly from time to time. For instance, after Donald Trump won in November, leading up to that election and right after that election, you didn't see hardly any infighting on the right, hardly any at all, because it's a big celebration. Hey, we won, they lost, life is better. It's a big celebration, right? But that's just honeymoon stuff. Fighting is the natural state of every political coalition. There are going to be bad actors and losers and dirtballs and just general disagreements in every political coalition. There always have been and always will be. And we dream of these times where there'll be total harmony, where we're all getting along. That can't happen because human beings are all flawed and we have different motivations, right? We have different goals for things. There is no, when you get married, I mentioned a honeymoon. When you get married, it's one of the greatest days of your life, right? Man, woman, it's one of those days people dream about, one of the great days of your life. And then what do you do normally? You go on a honeymoon. We went to Hawaii. That was our honeymoon. We went to Hawaii. I did get a pretty bad sunburn on the first day. And so after that, when I say pretty bad, we're talking like sun poisoning bad. It was really bad. I was upset because I did not end up applying the sunscreen. Either way, we don't have to go into any of that, but horribly sunburnt. But we spent, because I was so terribly sunburnt, most of the rest of that trip in the room, ordering room service and watching movies. Just relaxing. Room service. I think I gained like 7 pounds in a week, just getting fat and watching movies. It was glorious. But that's not marriage. That's the honeymoon. Happy it happened. Glad it happened. You come back home, there are arguments. There are disagreements. It's especially early in a marriage when you're feeling each other out and things like that. That's the state of things. You're going to have fights. Stop dreaming about this united political coalition. It's not going to happen. It'll happen when it's just about presidential election time in 2028. And then if the Republican wins, we'll call it a month. We'll get a month long window pre-post election where we all get along. And right as soon as that's over, we'll all grab a handful of monkey poop and start chucking it at each other again. That's part of being involved in politics. Jesse, did you see Trump's presidential ratings chart? He had FDR and Woodrow Wilson, two of the most radical left wing and worst presidents in history, in the great category. And Ulysses S. Grant as a failure and Calvin Coolidge as below average. Okay, so in case you didn't see it, Trump on social media yesterday posted this chart of presidents and they were tiered, right? There was the best ever. And then there was great, near great, average, below average, and failures. Okay. And Trump, he posted it and
people were pointing out, justifiably so, there's a bunch of dirty commies that are listed as great. Is Trump calling them great? I guarantee you, Trump saw that and posted it only because he was the only one listed as the greatest. I think he was the only one. No, maybe George Washington was up there too, but he was one of the only, it was just him, Chris? Okay, so it was just Trump. So Trump, look, it can be bad and it can be good, obviously, but Trump has no filter, no control of his mouth whatsoever. He never has before he was a politician. And a lot of people love that about him. And a lot of people love it and then sometimes hate it. And that's probably where you are. You know, you love it lots of the time. Sometimes you're like, we could have done without that. But when it comes to social media, Trump is a wild man. Other politicians are so sterile. They don't ever say anything at all. Trump will just fire off some nasty insult. He'll cuss on there. He'll cuss out foreign dignitaries on social media all the time. Make fun of people as president of the United States of America. He's just a total wild man. And I guarantee you that Donald Trump did not even look at the rest of that chart where everyone else was. I guarantee he saw it on Facebook or something and he saw he was on the top. And so boom, that's what he was going to post. Like, if you're a Trump hater, he always is going to give you some fuel for the fire. If you're a Trump lover, he's always going to give you some things that you love. I do think that it's going to feel weird when he's gone. It'll be weird if we get a normal president again. I don't know what normal means, right? But it'll be weird if we get a guy who doesn't post dumb crap on social media every now and then. It'll be weird. Now, I don't want you to be weird. I want you to put your phone down, throw it in the drawer. I promise the problems will be here on Monday, and I want you to go enjoy your weekend with your family. All right? All these problems will be here. Forget about them. Walk away. That's all.

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4: Attacks resume. I'm Sue Guzman, Fox News. Iran retaliating against the United States Sunday with new strikes on two military bases in Jordan. We have the latest from Fox's Molly Lyon.
5: U.S. officials tell Fox News there are no significant impacts and nearly all missiles have been intercepted. Tehran says this is in response to U.S. forces blowing up two of its launchers on Larak Island earlier today. The U.S. claims it struck after spotting IRGC members preparing to launch rockets with sea mines into the Strait of Hormuz. Last week, President Trump warned there was a no-tolerance policy in effect on mine placement in that critical waterway. There are also new reports of another vessel being struck in the Strait on Saturday. Meantime, the U.S. ramping up economic pressure.
4: The Trump administration claims Iran's economy is on the brink of collapse. Treasury Secretary Scott Bessent says additional bank sanctions are expected to be made this week. President Trump offering Canadian firms a way to avoid U.S. tariffs.
6: The president posting on social media let all Canadian companies that are doing business with America move to the United States immediately. Then, he wrote, there are no tariffs. Calling Canada one of the worst trade offenders, the president continued, I don't want Canadian cars, I don't want Canadian parts, I don't want Canadian anything. They've been ripping us off for decades and it's going to stop. The president imposed 50% tariffs on $20 billion of Canadian goods earlier this month. Canada is now preparing retaliatory tariffs on American steel and dairy products a week from now. Jack Callahan, Fox News.
4: And officials in Nepal now warning of possible flash flooding, urging residents in flood-affected districts to remain on high alert. The levels rising in the Biotokashi River coming on the heels of Wednesday's catastrophic floods that killed 800, 3,000 missing. 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
14: Firefighters are working to put out a large grass fire in Dallas County that began last night. They report a 10-acre span that's already burned two structures in the Segoville area, not far from the city of Wilmer, southeast of Dallas. The number of customers without power in the San Antonio area is down to about 15,000 from 70,000 yesterday at this time, but electricity provider CPS Energy said yesterday it's concerned that some people may not have enough power back in a couple of days. Crews have been working straight through since Friday night's severe storms devastated those CPS power lines in Bexar County. Now, San Antonio police are investigating the possibility that two people were swept away by strong water currents in a creek north of downtown San Antonio during the rains. I'm Mike Shiloh.
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0: in the wide, wide world of sports is going on here?
1: Chip a little chip. 713-999-1000. Lewis, you are the first call of the hour. Take it away.
2: Good morning, Mr. Barry. Pleasure speaking.

0: to a I went to a speech that Coach Schlossnagel at I took a drink at the wrong time at the UT baseball coach gave a couple of weeks ago. It was a house party NIL deal, and Schlossnagel said he talked about LSU's baseball program, and he said LSU won a national championship. And they raised, I forget how much they raised in NIL. Then the next year, they were terrible. And the next year, they won the championship. And the next year, they were terrible. And he said, it's the opposite of what you think. Because UT had gone to the championship last year. He said, when you have an incredibly winning team, it's hard to raise money the next year. When you have a bad team, it's very easy to raise money. Donors feel that when you have a highly successful year, you don't need money. So then you suffer the next year. And donors feel when you were struggling that you need more money to get over the top. Politics is the opposite of that. You know, interesting. Lewis, I'm going to put you on the spot. There is no reason you will know this, but I'm going to do it just for fun. 1984. Yes, was the biggest margin of victory in a presidential campaign of all time. Ronald Reagan, do you remember who Ronald Reagan beat in 1984?
1: In 1984?
0: Yeah, there's no reason
1: it
0: you would.
1: It was Walter Mondale and Geraldine Ferraro.
0: What in the hell? How do you remember that?
1: Well, the same way that I know that George W. Bush beat Michael Dukakis,
0: yep,
1: in 88.
0: Yep.
1: 93, there were three. I'm sorry, 92, there were three. And there are still debates to this day that say that H. Ross Perot siphoned off votes for George W. Bush, otherwise he would have won and defeated Clinton.
0: No doubt. Clinton won with 43% of the popular vote. Well, then let me try level two. I did not expect you to get that, Lewis. And not because you're black. Don't even think that. So it's 1984. That, Mondale wins the nomination. He had been Carter's VP from 76 to 80.
1: From 76 to 80.
0: Yeah, and Carter runs for re-election, and Reagan beats him handily. Mm-hmm. Do you remember who Mondale beat in the 84 primary, the Democrat primary? Do you remember who the other two, there were two that were his biggest challengers? Mondale wasn't supposed to win that.
1: Well, I do know that Jesse Jackson was in it.
0: That was Jesse's first run, yeah.
1: In 84, right, yeah. 84, 88, and I think he ran again in 96. I could be mistaken.
0: Lewis.
1: Let me see. Oh, I forget. I'm going to be honest with you. I forget who.
0: Well, there's no reason. You weren't supposed to make it this far.
1: But again, I was only 14 at the time.
0: Yeah, no, I get it. I get it. I was 14 as well, and I love this sort of stuff. So Mondale comes out of the primary having beaten Jesse Jackson, as you noted, who stayed in till the convention. Gary Hart, who would have the sex scandal in 88. What's his name? McGovern came back from 72. And John Glenn. John Glenn was an American hero. He was a military veteran. He was the first American to orbit the globe. He was Earth. He was supposed to win that race. On paper, he was supposed to win that race. The polls showed him beating Reagan by 7% as late as the fall before the election. The polls don't vote. There's going to be a lot happen between now and then. That's my point. That's a circuitous route to get there, Lewis.
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0: guests, the great Sam Cooke and Lou Rawls. Here on Oldies 93.7, your place for the best music at the best time. You know this story already, but Sam Cooke and Lou Rawls were driving around hitting the Chitlin Circuit, it was called. It was small, well, not always small, but it was black venues because they couldn't play the white venues. And it was black venues in mostly across the South. They get in a bad wreck, and Lou Rawls is laid up. Thought he was going to die. Laid up. It crushed his vocal box, his throat, his larynx. And he was laid up for months. Sam Cooke, I think this was summer of 56. Sam Cooke keeps traveling, and that's the year Sam Cooke hits it. Lou Rawls has to watch on TV as his, you know, buddy. They're driving around the country together trying to make it. Sam Cooke made it. Lou Rawls took years. And sadly, I think that Lou Rawls is probably best known for the United Negro College Fund fundraiser that he would host every year. Lord knows how much money they raised on that thing. You know, do they still do telethons? I remember Jerry Lee Lewis. That felt like that was on all the time. I remember the first time. Well, I don't remember the time it happened, but I remember hearing at some point that, oh, Jerry Lee Lewis is a bad guy. And then that became one of those, you know, he's not a nice person things. And I remember feeling crushed, like, not Jerry Lee Lewis. Or Jerry Lewis, not Jerry Lee Lewis, just Jerry Lewis, right? Yeah, thank you. Dave, behind Gallery Furniture, you're up.
1: Hey, well, I'm going to let Kyle right now. Hey, Michael, you know, you were talking about losers, and then all of a sudden you get a bunch of backers. You know, when I was at St. Pius, man, we were 5-5 and beat a 10-0 team. And we're riding around a yellow school bus. The next year, we were riding around in better buses. We got new uniforms, helmets. By the time we won the third state championship, man, we were wearing suits, ties, had new uniforms, riding around in, you know, padded buses and eating steaks before the game and after the game. And it was because we got a lot more sponsors. And, you know, and you remember Gary Kubiak was my quarterback. So, I mean, you know, we did good. And, you know, that was a very, very inspirational time in my life. And I think that's how I achieved what I did in my lifetime. You know, that's what I got to say about that.
0: What would you list as your biggest achievements, Dave?
1: Probably building a lot of stuff in the medical center, working for Dr. Denton Cooley, Dr. Red Duke over in there, HPD Command Center, all 26 floors there. Oh, doing the presidential library for George Bush. And then, having my kids and teaching people to do stuff, you know. And now that and teaching people right now out here and kids that come out here and fish over here and do, I mean, I'm still teaching and doing stuff right now. And that's what I enjoy doing. And every day just getting up and saying my prayers and trying to help people. And that's it. And you know, it's pretty cool. Michael, I've lived a real good life, and I don't know how much longer I'll be here, but I hope the good Lord's going to keep me here, you know, Michael. So, you know, in listening to your show, I learned a whole lot, Michael. You know, I really do appreciate it. Thank you. God bless.
0: Bobby writes, how have you talked to Lewis for a whole segment and we don't know how old he is? How have you talked to Lewis for a whole segment and we don't know how old he is? That's a good point. I am forced to question his blackness. You don't normally talk to a black man that long on a call that they don't tell you how old they are. And what I find most fascinating, people's quirks interest me to no end. What I find most fascinating is when someone will enter into evidence a fact that you don't understand, appreciate, or maybe in some cases agree with the premise of the fact or the importance of it. Because a black man will say, they tried to get me to take that shot. I'm not going to take that shot. Mike, I'm 23 years old. And you're like, huh, okay. But then an hour later, you might be talking to a different black man. And he'll say, they tried to get me to take that shot. I said, you're going to lose your job if you don't take that shot. I said, are you crazy? I'm 43 years old. But wait, what? Hour later. Mike B. So they tried to, listen to this. He talking about, you're going to have to take that shot. You're going to have to take that shot. I said, I ain't taking that shot. I'm 73 years old. Well, all three cases, the black fella is offering his age as a factor in his decision. And I'm just curious. Well, okay. Now, you might say, well, the 23-year-old wouldn't say that. Maybe.
2: The Michael Berry Show.
0: You could say only a person of, you know, when you reach a certain age, there should be a dignity afforded, right? And I do think that black men probably have that, like, show me a little respect. I'm an old man. Okay. I got that. I'll buy that. But the problem is,
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0: you remember where Robert Reese said he first heard Leo Sayer songs? So, several people pointed out Lewis did tell us his age. He said he was 14 in 84, and he was saying that as a, well, I don't remember all the details because I was only 14. I hadn't thought about that, but many of you, quite a few of you, emailed in to tell me that. Here we go.
1: I'm going to be honest with you. I forget who.
0: Well, there's no reason you weren't supposed to make it this far.
1: But again, I was only 14 at the time.
0: Yeah, no, I get it. So it had been established that we were talking about the 84 election. And when Lewis said, I was only 14 at the time, he was basically telling us he was born in 70, which would make him, of course, 55 now, or depending on when his birthday is, 56. Right? Yeah, that's okay. So he did give us his age. All right, he is a black man. John, you're up.
2: Me?
0: Yeah.
2: Oh, hell, I didn't recognize.
0: I mean, what are the chances you would call up and be told you're next, and then we would go to the next call and it'd be you? That's crazy.
2: Boy, it was so quick, I was surprised. Oh, hold on a second.
0: Oh, this is Goofy John from Alabama.
3: How's that?
0: That's a lot better.
3: Oh, good. Oh, my gosh, Czar. You got me for clamp, man. I didn't expect to speak to you so quickly.
0: All right. Well, you're on.
3: Oh, my gosh. Have you noticed President Trump said something like, a couple of days ago that was just so Nebuchadnezzar-like that, anyway, did you hear him say when he was talking to Glenn Beck and he said, Israel would not exist if it weren't for me. Did you hear that?
0: No.
3: I love him, but I don't know what to think of that.
0: Do you think that's not true?
3: That Israel would not exist without President Trump?
0: Yeah.
3: Of course, I don't think that's the truth.
0: Okay.
3: I like the Bible, Czar.
0: Isn't it interesting? Yeah. That's interesting. Did we lose John? I guess we did. You know, I have been. I still don't know what cis means and, you know, cisgender and all this. I don't know the details of the Clancy case. There are a lot of things that happen and, you know, lingo and terms and people and phenomena that I consciously just go, I don't think I'm going to bother with that. And then there are things that brew out there, trends in society. And I like to think I have something of a sense of what's going on out there. And then I wake up one day and people have changed their opinion dramatically on something. It's, and I don't know where it came from. And I'll give you the example that caused me to say this is Israel. I saw a poll the other day that 80% of Democrats, have an anti-Israel perspective, and it was 40% of Republicans. Well, you do the math, assuming it's about 50-50, doesn't include independents, but the overwhelming view of Israel is negative, and I don't know where that came from. And I'll tell you, look, do I think Palestinians in America have a love affair with Israel? No, I wouldn't expect that to be the case. But there are a lot of guys, I call them kind of sports radio bros. There are a lot of guys that are like Rogan listeners. Maybe they were Stern listeners that voted for Trump. And they have kind of eased over toward voting for Republicans, not a John Cornyn Republican, but a Trump or Paxton. And those guys are absolutely of the opinion that Israel is the enemy. And I think that a lot of people were afraid to discuss, to even discuss that other people felt that way for a long time. And now it is openly discussed, and polls show it. And I was asked the other day by a good friend of mine, he said, what is Cruz doing with all the pro-Israel talk? And you need to understand someone's question when they ask it. And I said, well, what do you mean? Well, he's talking about that the most important thing he does is defend Israel. And I have heard from a number of people who are deeply, deeply offended by that. And then you have the fracture with Tucker Carlson, who took a huge portion with him, or for whom a huge portion of otherwise Republican voters and members of the Trump coalition are now supportive. And I don't know when that happened, but I'm fascinated by it. I'm absolutely fascinated by it. I do think that the pro-Israel lobby in this country overplayed their hand. And nobody was willing to push back and say, hey, aside from the fact that this is not good for America for you to be owning politicians, I think it's not good for you. I think it's going to cause resentment. And if somebody had done that, I think that would have been to the good. I also think that this conflating of Jewry with Israel is a very bad thing. But I think some people do see themselves as, I'm Jewish, therefore I'm pro-Israel. And I think that is offensive to a lot of people. Because I'm pro-America. I'm not pro-India. I'm not pro-Ethiopia. I'm not pro-Mexico. I'm not pro-Israel. I'm not pro-Japan. I might have fond feelings of all of those. But America first. And there is no doubt, never will be. And if that is not your position, if you don't put your countrymen above that of other countries, whether it be because of race, religion, some sense of a biblical mandate, we're going to disagree on that. I have had evangelical Christians tell me that we must support Israel. And I will say, to the point that we lose the White House, or to the point that we lose American lives, yes. Well, I don't agree with that. I didn't agree with that with Ukraine. I didn't believe that we should be spending the American treasury on Ukraine. Well, Russia's a bet. No, stop. Is it in America's best interest? And I'll tell you this, I think there has become this idea, and they did this to Tucker. I think they made Tucker a lot more adamant in his positions than he would have been otherwise. When you go after someone for raising a question or having a conversation and you make them an anti-Jew as a result of it, that's you're driving them over to Abdul El-Sayed. That's a bad strategy.
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Does Talifrico remind you of Robin? You think he prances around with a mask on in that little Robin outfit with the R on it? Do you feel pretty sure of it? That's not really the question. The question would be, who's Batman?

I was trying to think who the dude would be. But there's almost no dudes in the Democrat Party. It's all women. Angry, ugly women. Right? Fetterman, he's about to leave the party. I wouldn't count Fetterman. No, I'm talking about in Texas. I mean, who are the other men in the Democrat Party? Rodney? Well, that's not... Never mind. What? No, you're thinking of... you're thinking of Maya Shea's husband. I don't know. Okay, there are no white men. There's no white men in the Democrat Party. I'm not kidding. Name one. Name one. Can I get some Batman music while I'm thinking about this? I'm trying to think. Maybe he don't like white men.

0: I'm glad they didn't run Beto. Beto'd been hard to beat. Beto's not nearly as freaky. And I've seen the opposition research on Beto. It's 25 times worse on Talafrico. If everything comes out on Talafrico that's out there, he will not show his face in public again. Did you see they had Pete Buttigieg at the Democrat event the other day? They do a, was it Johnson Richards Johnson? It's Lyndon Johnson. It's in honor of their heroes. And yesterday he was with Lucy Baines Johnson, and he was talking about living up to the tradition of LBJ, which is kind of perfect. The guy who openly used the N-word constantly and then said, well, them stupid N-words, if I just give them this civil rights bill, they'll vote Democrat for 200 years. Wow. That's what you're, a guy who stole his way into office. And you know he stole. Everybody knows it. I mean, it's a widely discussed fact. Anyway, did you think of any white Democrat men? I'm not even kidding. I can't think of one. I cannot think of one. Like, one. I am trying. Well, I guess there's not one. Is that RJ on the black line? Can you change that to RJ on the black line? I know he's the only RJ, but I didn't know because it didn't say RJ on the black line. RJ on the black line, you're up.
1: Hey, Mike, I'm not going to lie. Say all that America talk before the break got me all locked up. But anyway, and I'm not going to lie again. Every time I hear Batman, I was singing Black Man in my head. Mm. But that's not what I called it about. Yeah, it's, I mean, if you kind of listen. Look, Mike, I'm 48 years old. And I'm going to tell you why the community always gives their age, right? I don't care if you're 8, 18, 28, 38, 48, 88. We've seen some things. We've been through some things. So anytime you try to tell us something, the first thing we're going to tell you is our age as a front runner. So, hey, look, I've been on this planet this amount of years. I've seen some things. So just want to fill you in, Mike.
0: No, I got that. I understand that that's the intention. And if someone says I'm 73 and they say that, you're like, okay, yeah, I've seen some things because I've been around for a while. But when someone is young and says that, I think they do it because, as you said, they've heard other black people do it, but they don't realize you're not making the point you think you are.
1: 72-year-old white man, that's a 33-year-old black man, Mike. Been through some things, seen some things, Mike. It's hard out here, Mike. It's hard.
0: You got some miles on him.
1: Got some miles on him. That's what it is. That's what it is. Love you, man. Appreciate the show. Y'all doing great. Hey, this Telefrico is not going to win it. We just need to get out there and do what we need to do.
0: Yeah, you know, it's interesting. Where are you making a run right now?
1: No. We got my men's ministry tonight, so just tightening up some things, getting ready to head out, pick up some things for tonight's meeting. That's all.
0: Are you leading the Bible study?
1: Not tonight. My brother John will be leading tonight.
0: Okay. When you say your brother John, do you mean first degree of consanguinity? Do you mean fellow church member? Do you mean black man? Because that's a broad term.
1: This is, you know, so when it's my black brother, it's my brother's brother.
0: Okay.
1: When it's my brother, it's my bro. But this is my brother in Christ. My brother in Christ, John.
0: Okay.
1: Yes, sir.
0: Okay. I'm not sure I'll remember that, so you might have to clarify it the next time. But there is a method to this madness.
1: Yes, sir. There is definitely a method to madness.
0: All right.
1: That's when we use brother a lot.
0: It's I get it, brother. I do. I really do. you know the one I like that white guys in Texas use, and it's one of the few holdovers from past generations, is guys that are vaqueros and like a John McAleer or maybe Jeb Bashaw type guys is amigo. And they'll use amigo not ironically. And if somebody does that and it rolls off, especially in a text, and you feel like they weren't trying to make some point, that reflects being a vaquero or doing a lot of hunting in South Texas. And, you know, maybe it reflects kind of ranch hand Spanish, but it comes very naturally. Like, they would never say friend, but they would say amigo. All right, amigo, what time are we meeting? Or we'll see you there on Thursday, amigo. It's as if that's one of the holdovers from a different time that you feel like, you know, the old white guys would have used a long time ago. And so their sons still do it. Most of that stuff has died off. But, yeah. Bobby said, Dave in Texas City is like a less annoying John in Alabama. I can see that.
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0: Your mother was a hamster and your father smelt of elderberries.
1: How much you want to make a bet I can throw a football over the mountain?
2: The donga need food.
3: What? Are you kidding? We got

0: Bobby writes, in addition to amigo, old white guys still use chief. Also, a lot of black guys I know use boss, which I have mixed feelings about. That is true. Black guys will use boss, but only working class black guys. What are you doing? You're cold? See, that's what happens when you get skinny. What do you weigh today?
1: 207. Wow. That's something else.
0: That is something else. I asked for your prayers for Ramon. Not that he lose weight or anything like that, but that he not put any weight on because he's gone out and bought a bunch of new clothes, and that would be awkward. That'd be awkward to have a section of your closet that you look at and go, man, that used to fit. If you get down below 2 bills, I bet you haven't been under 200 pounds since kindergarten. What? How old do you think you were when you crossed the 200-pound threshold? 14? Be interesting. It'd be interesting to actually know that. How old are you? 49. So for probably 35 years, you've been, shall we say, a little above 2 bills. How many of those years do you think you were above 3 bills? 10? What would have been that age from what to what? 35 to 45? Because you've been down under 300 for a few years. 2016 was your fattest?

0: I'm a welder, people will offer something, but a black man will offer his age before making his point as kind of a credibility builder. And that would be fine if the age, if we agreed, okay, you got to be 70 to do that. But they'll do it at 35, which is just fascinating to me.
1: So it's kind of like a nurse or a teacher going to tell you they're a nurse, they teach for the first 5 minutes. Is that what I'm getting at?
0: Yeah.
1: Maybe.
0: But no, they're not necessarily going to do it early in the discussion. They're going to place it as close to the conclusion they're making, the opinion they're offering, as possible, because that's going to give that conclusion or that perspective, that opinion, more credibility.
1: With us guys of particular age, we're around that corner, 50, age is rank. You know, so in full disclosures, like I've heard you comment on people when they offer up their age that you immediately think they're black. So it's kind of like dangling that in front of you, man. That's just how I am. So, yeah, well, I'm leaving Bay Cliff. I'm out of that hot house, man. So I love you guys, man. Y'all are awesome. Appreciate you.
0: Thanks, Dave. I forgot I liked Dave. So when he called back, I thought he annoyed me. But then I just remembered we liked him. Yeah. Rhonda writes, calling me mama. Hispanic lady servers, typically a drive-through service or retail situation, call me mama. I do a good job of biting my tongue. I don't know why you'd be offended by that. Hispanics do that. The one that always gets me, and I didn't come up with this, there's a comedian that does a bit on it, I don't remember who it is, but I've seen it. Hispanic women will refer to their man as Poppy, but not nearly as often as they will refer to their son as Poppy. And it reflects the sort of male as the gladiator, Casanova, leading man type thing, right? It's like he's a stud in waiting, you know, this colt right here, he's going to be the prize of the stall, this one right here. And there is the treatment of little boys by Latinas of their son, as they will treat them with a lot more, you know, almost an awe, a reverence that they won't give their daughter. I've seen that many times. Now I got to hear from some woman who's from Somewhereville, America, did not grow up in a Latino family, doesn't speak Spanish, eighth generation. Say, that's not true. I don't do that. Okay, well, is it important that I know that there's one exception to my rule? Can you tell that gets under my skin? You know, black guys will give you their age. Or some black dudes. I never gave my age. Okay, well, black dudes will still give you their age.
2: And this other guy, howdy. 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

0: memory serves, Dolly passed on Tuesday. Is that right? And on Wednesday, a caller said that he really liked that song she did, Harper Valley PTA. And I said, well, that's Jeannie C. Riley. He said, oh, I thought it was Dolly. And Dolly did record a version of it, but the hit, you know, was Jeannie C. Riley. She won Grammy. She was the only artist. She was the first woman to ever have a song number one on the Billboard Hot 100 and the Billboard the top of the country chart at the same time. That was in 1968. That feat was not repeated by a soul, man or woman, until a woman did in 1981 with Nine to Five, the Dolly Parton tune. There's a lot of overlap. They're almost the same exact age. So I decided, I had seen a podcast with Andrew Pope where he had talked to her a month or two ago, and I'd made a mental note, which I promptly forgot, that I wanted to have Jeannie Riley on the show. And I knew she lived somewhere northwest of Houston. I wasn't sure where, and I found out it's Round Top / Brenham. So I managed to get her phone number, and I tracked her down, and we spoke yesterday, and she'll be our guest coming up in about 10 minutes to talk about Dolly. I thought that'd be a good way to end the Friday morning program. Drunk Mark, you're on the Michael Berry Show. Go ahead, sir.
1: Hey, Mr. Michael Berry. So check this out. I thought it was country, but now I'm in Dimebox, Texas. You ever been there?
0: Yeah, of course.
1: My gosh, there's nothing out there.
0: What are you doing in Dimebox?
1: Well, I'm living here. I'm in an RV and everything now.
0: Hey, Drunk Mark, just so you know, I'm going to be nasty nice to you because I get hate mail when I'm honest with you. People would rather I just tell you that Jesus loves you, and you can drink yourself silly and make stupid decisions all day long. None of it's
1: that.
0: Your fault.
1: I heard that the other day.
0: Oh, you don't know. You wouldn't. You can't believe my emails. Oh, I can sit here all day and tell you that God has a plan for you and destroy your life and no consequences and nobody's mad. But God forbid I try to give you a comeuppance. They don't want it. So whose RV is this?
1: People I work for. We've been framing houses. We've been working in all over the place. Austin, we go to Montgomery.
0: Wait, how'd you get, Mark, you're moving too fast. How did you get a job?
1: This is people I know that the barn I was staying at, you know, he knows a lot of people.
0: So how does that call go? He calls and says, hey, I got a homeless guy if you need some help.
1: No, I've known them for years, too, because they come out there and get their hair cut. Remember, they got a barbershop over there.
0: Okay, so how long have you been framing houses?
1: Shoot. That was my first job when I was 17.
0: No.
1: My mom, I got
0: I mean,
1: my teeth.
0: Recently, Mark.
1: A couple months.
0: How much
1: do you get? Not even that. Maybe a month.
0: Yeah, how much do you get paid to do this?
1: $100 a day. I'm just a helper right now. And, well, it's all right with me. I get paid cash.
0: How much of it do you blow on booze and drugs?
1: I don't do drugs.
0: Or just booze? What do you drink again?
1: Yeah. I like some bourbon and whiskey and, you know.
0: Bourbon's expensive.
1: Well, Jim Beam, you know. Okay. I like the vanilla kind.
0: Ooh.
1: I know you don't.
0: Man.
1: I know you don't like the flavor.
0: I always wondered who drinks the flavored stuff. Oh,
1: but I like vanilla Coke, so I mix it with Coke.
0: See, I don't like that either. I drink Diet Coke. I hate that they make that cherry Diet Coke because I did this at Bucky's the other day. I go up there and I'm surveying. I'm doing my show prep, surveying the people. So I'm taking a mental image undercover and I'll open it up and I'll grab something out of there and pull it out and it looks like it. And you get down the road and you taste that cherry flavoring on the Diet Coke, and I think, God, why do they make this trash?
1: Yep.
0: So, what are the hours that you're working?
1: It depends on how far we got to travel, because, like, when we go to Montgomery, I got to get up at, like, 4 something, leave at 5.
0: Do they come pick you up?
1: No, they're right here. Everybody's on the property. The whole family. And you know what's crazy?
0: That's good.
1: I'm going to tell you the crazy part is, the ironic part is that they're all, except for the young people and the wives, they're all illegal. But they're putting me to work.
0: Yeah.
1: You know? And they got 12 acres over here. They had 24, but they sold half of it. And so it's like everybody lives on the same property.
0: And they're all Mexican, and you're the white guy.
1: Yeah, I'm the only one.
0: Huh. Are you an angry drunk? Spanish, do you ever get drunk, you know, out in the middle of the night and start howling at the moon?
1: I'm a friendly. I get too friendly. I start hugging. I start giving you a hug. Hey, Michael Bear, I love you.
0: But do you stay in your RV when you start tipping it?
1: No. I'm out there with him. We was eating barbecue last night. Then it started raining.
0: Are you drunk right now?
1: It ain't rained in weeks. No. Just, you know, like before, from the night before, I couldn't get no whiskey or nothing. Because it's hard to get anything out here. There's no stores for miles. And there's a little country store right there in Dime Box. And I can't wait to get, I'm going to San Antonio to get my electric bike today so I can get to that store. Crap. And, anyways, all they had was MD-2020.
0: Oh, that's not meant for you.
1: That's the ghetto stuff, right?
0: Yeah, there's some dude telling people he's 63 years old, going to show up pissed off today when his bottle is gone.
1: Well, they had some more of it.
0: They did?
1: Yeah.
0: He might be stocking up, too. He might be out in the country like you.
1: You got to stock up.
0: You got power in that RV?
1: Yeah, but it cut off last night, and I don't understand. It wasn't raining that hard. It cut off for a few hours. Everybody's dead. And you would think they have well water out here, but they don't. City water. And I don't understand that.
0: Signs and wonders. All right, Jeannie C. Riley will be our guest coming up.
2: Southern Pride. Southern Pride. The Michael Berry Show.
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1: Hello.
0: Welcome.
1: Nice to meet you, Michael.
0: We decided to play some of your gospel music rather than Harper Valley PTA because based on our conversation yesterday, I can tell that your ministry, your personal life, your walk, your testimony is way more important to you than winning Grammys and awards as a secular artist.
1: Well, you definitely know me. I have been in an intercessory prayer ministry for several years.
0: You told me yesterday that the number of requests you get to do what you do, it sounded like you said you know more people now than you ever did. You sound very content.
1: I
0: know who you are and what you're doing.
1: That's right. You know, it was intended to begin with that I'd be who and what I am today. It took several decades down the road after Harper Valley for me to shape up into it. But I never was intended to be the focus of attention of the star. When I ceased to make it about myself and to focus on others, I realized I had a gift of encouragement.
0: Mm-hmm.
1: And I used to actually have this passionate desire to be a promoter, you know, to give wings to talents that I didn't think had gotten their just deserves yet.
0: Mm.
1: But Harper Valley was, it was the catalyst.
0: Well, and it gave you a celebrity, a platform to be able to do what God put you on this earth for. I don't think these things...
1: Exactly, a platform of identity.
0: Sort of
1: you
0: how...
1: You know, on Facebook...
0: Yeah, go ahead.
1: When I read a prayer request on Facebook that touches my heart, I will go to the privacy of Messenger, and I will tell the people, I'm praying for your prayer need, but knowing that there's strength in numbers, if you would like for me to pray with you, here's my number. And people, if I put my sister's name, Helen Scott, they might think, is she going to pray blessings on me or curses? I don't know this woman. But with my name, it sparks a memory. That's that Harper Valley woman.
0: Right.
1: Yeah, she's a legitimate person. I let her pray, and they call. I got more friends in the music business than I ever had when I was actually in it and had a career.
0: Isn't that funny? Speaking of one of them, y'all were almost the same exact age. Dolly Parton said that her looks got people's attention, her music got people's attention, and it gave her the wherewithal to be able to make a big difference in a lot of people's lives, both with her art and with books she sent out and with messages she shared. What was your thought of Dolly Parton in 68 when you launched on the scene, and as time went by, how did that change?
1: God, give me hands, feet, or my places, because I got so much I could say, and I don't know how much time I've got. But my overall thought of her professionally is that I do believe this is no exaggeration. I think that she is probably the most gifted. I think of men and women, the most gifted of all in the field of country music. And on to pop, she's done it all. You know, her acting and her singing, songwriting, and her personality, all the instruments she can play. You know, what an entertainer. And personally, you know, I didn't get to spend a lot of time with her, but when I would run into her somewhere and I would talk with her, she doesn't look around the room to see who you're making her miss. She looks you in the eye. And she's kind, always kind, and never forgot where she came from. And she treated people like people, not objects, you know. So I can just say so much about her. But I first met her when she was on Monument Records. Fred Foster had her signed to Monument. Porter Wagner, if I understand right, bought her contract from Monument and put her on RCA. And that was the beginning of everything. But on Monument, she had Something Fishy and Dumb Blonde. And I'll tell the truth, I was not into sopranos.
0: Mm.
1: I always liked altos,
0: mm-hmm.
1: and contraltos for women. About the third thing I think I heard of her, when she sang Blue Ridge Mountain Boy, I said, I don't care if she's a soprano or what. That woman's got it, and she won me over. It wasn't long before I was buying every album she came out with, and I wouldn't let my shirt tail hit my back till I got upstairs where my sound system was. I would put on her record, and they always had the lyrics printed, and I would follow every word she sang with my eyes looking at the lyrics. And Donna Fargo and Jesse Coulter, they all wrote their own songs. And I know Donna would have her lyrics printed too. But this is where my gift of songwriting came. I had written several songs prior to Dolly. But I realized they've got a gift that I don't have. So I went in prayer to the Lord. I said, Lord, please anoint me to say in lyrics and tunes what's in my heart like these girls have done. It was no time till I was writing songs, bukus of songs. One I wrote about a girl we're talking about, Dolly Parton. I wrote a song. I can't sing. The wrong ENT surgeon. He butchered my left vocal cord. So I'm actually talking to you with a half a voice. It happens to be worse this morning because it takes my voice a while to wake up. But can I read you Sparkle Plenty?
0: Absolutely.
1: I wish you could hear the melody, because to be honest, I had Dolly in mind, not only as the subject, but I had her music in mind. And it sounds like a tune that she would have written. Okay, Sparkle Plenty. They called her Sparkle Plenty, though her piggy bank was empty. But she was rich in dreams, you see, in a world of make-believe. In her closet hung one cotton dress, yet in her mind she wore the best. And that's how Sparkle got her nickname, playing big-time games. Behind her ears, she'd crush a rose and pat her flower on her nose. And then she'd design lips of wine with tincture of iodine. And on each finger of her hand, she'd place a shiny tinfoil band. And with her diamond rings in place, Sparkle Plenty hit the stage. And how she did shine in the spotlight, while little sister held the flashlight into a tin can on a stick stand, Sparkle Plenty sang her heart out to imaginary crowds. She sang her songs in school assemblies. They laughed while her heart she emptied. All the uptown kids that called at school called Country Sparkle fool. But holding back her tears, she vowed she'd make it big someday somehow. And yes, I must confess, I'd love to see their faces now. The girl most likely to succeed is scrubbing floors down on her knees.
0: Wait right there. Genius Sorrelli is our guest.
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0: Riley is our guest, and we are honored to host our first conversation with her on air, hopefully not our last. Jeannie, what do you think the enduring appeal of Dolly was? What do you think people loved about her? Because she had an appeal that lasted for decades, and that's uncommon.
1: Well, we've mentioned various talents that she's blessed with. I said I thought she was the most gifted of all in the history of country music. But what I think keeps the people from wanting to let go of her, and death, look at Facebook. I mean, it's unbelievable. I have never seen such an outpouring of love for an entertainer, you know, any public figure. I can think of several. Namely, first, Elvis Presley. I didn't even see that much outpouring when he passed. And I know that he had the kind of anointing that she's got. The world calls it charisma. And if you look it up in the dictionary, which I did, may I read just a tidbit here?
0: Please do.
1: Charisma. An extraordinary power, as of healing, given to a Christian by the Holy Spirit for the good of the church. A personal magic of leadership arousing special popular loyalty or enthusiasm for a public figure as a political leader or military commander. A special magnetic charm or appeal of a popular actor or entertainer. That describes her. And I tell you, I'm going to mention a couple of guys. I have been to many Malpas Brothers shows, Chris and Taylor Malpas. After all shows are over, they've signed every autograph. I notice people don't want to leave. They keep hanging around. And I don't really think they know why. They've had the entertainment, but they still don't want to leave. Dolly's got that. They don't want to let go of her because of something she exudes that they want and don't want to leave. And I know it's that charismatic thing that attaches them to the Holy Spirit. I mean, I've never heard her say, it's the Holy Spirit in me that they don't want to leave. But that's actually it. You know, when I looked up charisma and read to you, people don't want to leave that. They want that. And I've observed it up close and personal with the Malpas Brothers. But Dolly, she's had it really ever since she's been in show business. She's just got that special certain something that draws people to her. You know, she's like a... I can't think of the word. Like a magnet.
0: Mm-hmm. That's what
1: people
0: I was thinking.
1: People are drawn to her like they would be to a magnet. But I want to tell you something that I did when I got her Coat of Many Colors album. Mm. She'd had some before that, but when I got the Coat of Many Colors album, and I'm holding the album vinyl in my hands, on the back, well, there's a painting of her on the front side with a little tear in her, coming down her cheek, and but the smile on her face. But you turn it to the B side, and it's a real picture of her. You see the tears, but you see the smile in spite of it, because she's proud of her coat, and she's wearing her little coat of many colors on the back of that album. And she wrote her own liner notes. And I thought it was interesting that it was still in her handwriting, even a correction or two. And I'm thinking how real this is and how personal it is. I was the only one in my music room when I was listening to it. As I was looking at her little picture, crying with tears, and hear her singing the song, I literally fell to my knees, crying, hugging the album, and thanking God for Dolly Parton. And I think I was thanking him for the gift that she was blessing me with. And, you know, I risk my life and other people's lives. I'd be at my office in Brentwood, Tennessee, and it would dawn on me, oh, my word, Dolly Parton show. It's coming on in 15 minutes. It should have taken me 30 minutes to drive it. I had to drive all the way through Franklin, the town, after leaving Brentwood. I made it every time. I broke the law. I mean, I had it floorboarded all through the town, risking my life and everybody around me to get to Dolly Parton's TV show, that first TV show she had.
0: Do you remember the car you were driving?
1: I think it was a black Cadillac. I'm pretty sure it was a black Cadillac. I don't remember the year, but I mean, I was tearing through the town, and my car was noticeable. You know, that would draw attention. I didn't.
0: Well, you were noticeable.
1: I didn't care if the cops saw. Well, I did care if the cops saw me because they would stop me and make me miss the show.
0: I read that. It's interesting that you chose that because I think it's the most powerful song she ever wrote. I read that she said that was her favorite song she ever wrote, that she wrote it on the road. She and Porter were on tour. She wrote it on the road in the tour bus, and that she wrote it on the back of a dry cleaning receipt. But what I love about that, there's so many, and I think Tom T. Hall's genius in your delivery of Harper Valley PTA fits into this. There's so much to life more than boy meets girl, boy professes his love for girl. There's so much more to life that the stories that don't get told, and I think country music is a storytelling medium, and it's just absolutely glorious, that story. And I think it probably inspired a lot of kids or strengthened a lot of kids. Miss Riley, if you can hold with me for just a moment, the show will be over, but we can keep talking, and I'll post it to the podcast here just as soon as we get through. Is that okay?
1: Yeah.
0: Okay.
1: I would like to finish the song because
0: yes,
1: it works out.
0: Yes, of course. Okay, hold on just a minute. I'm going to get you to do that, and then here in just a few minutes when we post it to the podcast, people will be able to hear the whole thing. Unfortunately, we got a hard break to go off the air per se, but this will go to our podcast, and then we'll be able to play it again also next week. So just hold with me for just a moment. We'll come right back.
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1: 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With her refreshing sense of humor, especially about herself, Dolly never disappointed them.
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4: Being poor as a kid and being made fun of because your mom has to stitch together your hand-me-downs. You make a hit out of that, that's staying power. That's the magic of this moment and why the president has lowered our nation's flag.
5: Seven-year low in violent crime that the FBI just reported.
6: We achieved the single largest reduction in violent crime in American history.
7: Turns out deporting murderers and rapists and child traffickers and fentanyl traffickers lowers your crime rate.
8: The mayor of Lamar, Keith Bell, has been arrested and booked into the Brazoria County Jail. According to jail records, Bell is being charged with indecent exposure.
9: A woman reported seeing Bell sitting inside an office building in Angleton, where he was allegedly exposing himself and masturbating.
10: What's going through a man's mind when he is in the lobby of an office building? I think we call that impulse control.
11: Well, let's see. I think I might just whip it out right here.

0: Phone lines are open, 713-999-1000, 713-999-1000, to get us started. 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Jack, you are caller number one. Go ahead, my man.
1: Hey, Michael, this is Wolfman Jack. I'm calling at you, coming back to help make America rock and roll again. Oh, I saw the Artemis 2 come around the dark side of the moon, and I just had to do something. It's crazy. I got me a running mate. We on the Jack Mouse ticket for 2028.
0: All right, I'm in. What do I need to do?
1: All right. My what we're going to do is make rock and roll again. Chubby Checker going to come and twist, and we're going to jump and shout, make your toes shoot up in your boot.
0: We're going to twist again like we did last summer? Twist
1: just like we did last summer, brother. And so my running mate is Mr. Mushmouth.
2: Hey, Bumabuckleberry. How about you be doing, member? I'm the Roman for Robbers, President of the United States of America with Wolver Mamba Javik, member.
1: Love you, Michael Berry. You're awesome.
0: He's got multiple. I mean, this is a multi-talented caller here, Ramona. Yeah, he's built up for this his whole life. I love it. I love it. I mean, I got to respect. You got to own the bit. You can't leave the character. But I give him an A- on that. Yeah. Minus, I rate women on mugshots, and I got an email. I rated somebody that wasn't a mugshot. She was must have been a news release or something, and I was told that her husband was unhappy that I had done that, but only because I had given her an 8. I said, "Oh, I'll do a 9." And I didn't know her husband was. I just, kind of whimsically rating, I didn't mean anything by it. Yeah, if he thinks she's a 9, I'll bump her up a little. What do I care? So I received another email this morning, and I know I get this a lot. So let me go ahead and address it. And the email goes like this. What in the hell is Paxton doing? What is Trump doing? What is Abbott doing? And here is my answer. To start with, this is a very important thing that you understand to understand my mentality, because this will solve a lot of problems between me and you. First of all, come January, we're going to have a senator that's not named John Cornyn in the U.S. Senate from Texas. And he's either going to be named Ken Paxton or James Tallarico. And that decision is going to be up to us, not them. Now, they're going to do things to influence us, but it's going to be up to us, not them. And once that happens, that person is going to be a vote, 1 out of 100 votes. That's it. Nothing more, nothing less. And there are going to be issues that we care about. And we're going to hope that the Senate votes for them or against them. And I assure you that Tallarico is going to vote the exact opposite way that you would. If it's a Supreme Court justice that you want, he's going to vote against them. If it is a bill that is bad, he's going to vote for it. And that's going to happen. And at that point, you'll go, dadgummit, that Tallarico. And he'll be there for 6 years. And just like those of you, because if you're thinking about Tallarico, you voted for Obama. And I know you're out there. I know you are. There are people that won't admit it, but they thought, Michael, I'm not a racist. I vote for Obama. You're not a racist. You're an idiot. You might actually be a racist, though. That doesn't have anything to do with it. The decision as to who that senator is going to be is with us. Now, we'd like our people to be Susan Boyle that gets up there and shocks everybody with a beautiful voice. We'd like them to dance well or run well or speak well or do certain things. But that's going to happen or it's not. The question is going to be, are we going to put our person in the U.S. Senate or are they going to put theirs there? Now, you might say, okay, but I want my guy to do all these other things. Okay. First of all, you don't know what your guy is doing. Secondly, you don't know what the other side is doing. on TV. Did you need him on TV? I've got to be on TV, Michael. He's not on TV. Why? Why is he not going to be? Why does he need to be on TV? Are you not voting for Ken Paxton? Well, I am. Okay, well, what are you worried about? I need to see his TV ads. You need your decision validated? Is that what you're telling me? You need your decision validated? You don't want to be for what the other side is against and fight to the death for it. You want to be for it and look real smart for it? Is that what I'm hearing? You need him to make you look better in your decision? What, are you embarrassed that somebody at the office says, ha, Paxton ain't even on TV, hey, you dumbass? And all of a sudden you go, well, maybe I am a dumbass. Is that it? I don't know. Help me understand. Why am I hearing this? Well, y'all shouldn't have beat Cornyn. Cornyn would have beat him. And what was the good of that? Assuming that's true, what was the good of that? Or if Cornyn would have beat him, let me ask you why that is. Oh, because our side that didn't like Cornyn would still vote for Cornyn, which we've done for 24 years. But your side that was with Cornyn and didn't like Paxton, we can't count on y'all in November. Then F off. If that's your mentality, because it is, you chicken. That's exactly what it is. Me saying chicken was going to sound a lot better if I'd added the SH afterwards, but I had to stop in the middle, Ramon. I had a filter that kicked in. So here's the point. We're trying to win the Senate. We've got it 53-47, but we can't count on McConnell. We can't count on Murkowski. We can't count on Susan Collins. And sometimes, a lot of the time, we can't count on Tom Tillis or Jody Ernst. We'll get over there and act ignorant on occasion. And we don't have a vote to spare. Our candidate is loaded up on cash so that he can spend when it matters most. But I need to see them ads, Michael. No, you don't. Because guess what? The independent voter, which is the only one we're fighting for right now, is still in the summer. That voter ain't worried about it. When it comes time, you'll see your ads. It'll validate what you were supposed to be doing anyway.
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0: The phone lines are open, 713-999-1000, 713-999-1000. But first, an Atlanta second grade teacher goes viral for creating a, quote, gas station in her classroom, a designated corner where students can go when they need to pass gas, complete with air freshener sprays. There's even a, quote, gusty winds area sign that signals the spot in the classroom. That's a flatulent bunch of kids, hun, to have to go to all this trouble. This is the story on TikTok explaining her classroom gas station.
1: About the gas station in my classroom. Okay, so as you can see, my classroom is pretty spacious. Now, this is where all the learning happens for Tier 1 instruction. So I'll be down here teaching them, and they'll be sitting on the rug. Now, if they have to relieve themselves, they will just simply get up off of the rug, and they will walk back to that corner right there where you see that little yellow sign. And I'm going to show you what that looks like. So they get up off the rug, walk over here, and they come right here to the gusty winds area. And of course, we have everything they need over here. They have sprays. Now, do I require them to spray? I don't. I just put it there in case they just want to go ahead and use it, because I spray my classroom every day anyway. So yeah, that's it. That's the station. It's pretty simple. They just come, stand here. And what I want to love about this is, while I'm teaching, no one has to ask. I don't have to stop teaching in order to say, yes, you can go. No, just get up, go excuse yourself, and I can continue teaching. And then with the student inside the classroom, they don't lose any instruction. They can continue to learn. It's a win-win situation.
0: How often is this happening? I mean, that's a lot of effort that went into this. I do realize that a lot of these teachers want to, you know, they want to create an account that people will follow, and this is, but my goodness, these kids are farting a lot. And by the way, is there anything funnier than when you fart in class? I mean, that's good stuff. Ramon, I think it's only, since we're talking gas, I think it's only natural that we get Hank Hill's thoughts on all this.
2: Now, a gas station is a place where a man buys fuel. That's the deal. Pump, hose, nozzle. You fill her up, you pay, and you go about your day. So, Peggy shows me this thing on her telephone. A second grade teacher up in Atlanta has built herself a gas station in the corner of her classroom. No pump, no hose, no fuel. There is a sign. It's a corner where the children go to go. And she calls that corner the Gusty Winds area. The Gusty Winds area. Now, I want to be fair to the woman. A body does what a body does. And I've sat through a full Cowboys game next to Bill. I've made my peace with a lot. But she put up a sign that says gas station. And what she's running in that corner is methane. Methane. They gave a corner to methane? Methane has never even cooked a hamburger. Methane has never heated a home. Methane has never even once dried a load of towels, for God's sake. Methane's entire resume is leaving. Meanwhile, there's a propane furnace in the belly of that school. Been running since October. Kept every last one of them kids warm enough to do what they'd done in that corner. Never asked for a sign. Never asked for a corner. Just did the job. And let methane take the credit. Ugh. I tell you what. Everybody sing along. You can-

0: on the Michael Berry Show. Go ahead, sir.
1: Yeah, you know, I get tired of people spouting these polls, telling us that Tallarico's in the lead, slightly and whatever. Liberals have taken over academia, Hollywood. They, you know, everything. They put their hands into everything because they the ends justify the means, right? So if we don't think that liberals are not running polls that sample 600 Democrats versus 450 Republicans, and then 50 independents who are actually liberals that call themselves independents, then we're out of our minds. So every time I hear a poll, it infuriates me that people don't need. I just want people to understand that this is all skewed. You know, this is all skewed information, and it's thrown out there for a reason, and it's to change elections and control.
2: You are absolutely right. It is the bane of my existence to have to deal with idiots. Because people are sitting at home in a state of panic. Or the only thing worse than the true believers who are frustrated that they think we're losing is the people who can be convinced by the left. They're the same people who took the shot. I won't never let them fool me no more like that. You're letting them fool you now. You voted for Obama. Well, I know, but he turned out different than he told us. No, he turned out to be exactly what we thought he was. Well, I was mad at Bush, and I mean, I didn't really like McCain. And all right, so you gave us 8 years. Well, I didn't vote for him the second time. When you put him in, you gave him an advantage for reelection. Well, no, you're an idiot. You will always be an idiot. And we've got these people around us. It happens with more women than men. The polls show us this. The data shows us this. But there's plenty of dudes that are dumb like this, too. And they're not evil. They don't mean ill. They're actually sweet. That's the problem. That is the whole problem. The problem is they're nice. It's the nice neighbor syndrome, I call it. The person that just, can't we all just get along? All right. There's a terrorist at your door about to blow it up. Would you like to put a bullet through him before he pulls the pin? Or would you like to tell him that you don't have anything against Muslims? It's up to you. I'm not in this picture. I'm just watching from afar. Well, I just don't understand why they won't do that to me. I don't understand why they don't do that to me. Well, you know, it's not for you to understand. That's just it. You don't understand that there are people who are evil and there are people who are people who hate you and that they hate you for who and what you are. But I try to be a good person. You do. And in the process, you are a dumb person. And you are dangerous to the Republic because you are a useful idiot for the left. And that's just that. That's part of the problem. 713-999-1000, your calls. Coming up. Well, I was going to tell you something. I was in an art competition last weekend. It ended in a draw.
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0: And the phone lines are open, 713-999-1000. Dave in Texas City, you are up, good sir.
1: Hey, I'm up.
0: Yeah.
1: Oh, great. Awesome.
0: Yeah.
1: Now, 2 weeks ago, on Tuesday, I was having a conversation about how people deal with the heat. And I tried to have the conversation then, but the clock beat me out, show in and whatnot. So I'm a 57-year-old guy. I've been doing maintenance all of my life.
0: You sound 30.
1: One time. Well, maybe the smoking helps. I don't know. But I work for a guy who owns about 140 Section 8 houses, Galveston, Texas City, Lamarck, Dickinson, Hitchcock area. And I do all the heavy maintenance on it. And today I'm over in Bay Cliff, this three-story house across from the water tower, fitting out the appliances in it. So I say all that to say that I am in attics. I am outside in the sun. I'm in unair-conditioned houses. Just the gamut, okay, whatever you want. And those, like, dry fit shirts, they don't work. Not for me. They're like wearing a plastic bag. My scheme to get through the day is I carry about 4 or 5 just T-shirts with me. And I can rate my day by how many T-shirts I've had to change out. Keep towels with you. You know, you pregame with some electrolyte. Drink water all day. And just, you know, try to do the best you can.
0: Let me ask you, Dave, when you change out a shirt, is that because that shirt is just sopping wet?
1: Oh, yeah. Yeah, it's saturated.
0: I'm asking. I don't know the answer to this. Wouldn't that have a cooling effect, or is that just uncomfortable?
1: It has the effect of you wearing 4 pounds of sweat.
0: It's uncomfortable and then some. Okay. So it feels better to take it off. And what is your max? Absolutely. What's the most shirt changes you've had in a day?
1: I usually will run with like 4 or 5, keeping a cooler, you know, just like dry cooler. And there was one day that I actually stopped into the store, and I was the guy who bought those T-shirts that they sell at the convenience store.
0: Oh, wow.
1: So, I mean,
0: that's why they sell it, because Dave might come in.
1: Or, you know, he might end up being bloody or something like that. Somebody, you know, commits some act of violence and have to, you know, get rid of the dry. I don't know. I have a vivid imagination guy.
0: I can tell.
1: But, yeah,
0: so what do you do for this guy? Is this mostly ceiling fans and lock changes?
1: Ceiling fans, lock changes, run sewers, change out glass, air conditioning.
0: You don't ever do any unlicensed work, do you, Dave?
1: No, you wouldn't do that? Of course not.
0: Okay.
1: No. I wouldn't do that. No.
0: How long have you worked for this fellow?
1: Probably 6 years now.
0: What percentage of the tenants in there are white?
1: Don't ask a question like that. There's a few of them in Section 8 that are white, you know. It runs the gamut. You know, you got some good people. You got some turds. You know, you got some.
0: I know, but I'm trying to get to the race. What percentage would you guess are white?
1: 5. 5?
0: Yeah.
1: Oh, yeah. No. 5. It's a lifestyle.
0: 5%. Okay. All right. How about Hispanic?
1: It's probably about maybe another 5.
0: All right.
1: Yeah, the majority of it is black folks. You know, that's fine.
0: Well, 90% is not the majority.
1: Yeah, well, that is. That's the majority. That's a totality, you know.
0: Yeah, so damn near.
1: I deal with it like it's like I don't fix stuff. I take care of people. That keeps me in a good mental headspace. You know, I've got some people that, you know, you go in there, their houses are wonderful, beautiful, clean, you know. There was one house I went in one time. And we have to do a pre-Section 8 walk, and ceiling fan was busted. There was, like, kid-sized holes in the wall. And me and my son were, like, 3 days getting that place worked past inspection. A year later, went back in there, busted up again, talking to Grandma. Well, that ain't my problem. That ain't my problem. That ain't my problem. It became her problem, man, when she got her Section 8 pool. So, yeah, that's it.
0: Did you ever watch Good Times growing up?
1: Oh, yeah, of course.
0: Remember Bookman?
1: Yeah.
0: He was the super.
1: No, I'm not like Bookman.
0: You're not Bookman.
1: I ain't Bookman. Buffalo Butt.
0: I loved him. That was great casting. Great. I loved that show.
1: What was the other show? One Day at a Time, where they had Schneider who was the maintenance guy.
0: Was it called One Day at a Time, Ramon? I know the show. I'm just trying to remember what it was. Facts of Life.
1: No. Facts of Life. That was about the girl in the private school.
0: I think it was One Day at a Time.
1: No, yeah, it was. They were like in a New York walk-up flat or something like that. And they had Schneider, who was this skeezy-looking dude.
0: Yeah,
1: toolbox. Thing one. Okay, maintenance guys.
0: I'm getting that confused. Welcome back, Cotter. But yes, About that same time. I think Welcome Back, Connor, is where John Travolta got his start.
1: Yeah, it was. Then he did Saturday Night Fever, then he went insane. You know, he's a pilot. A genuine pilot, I think it's 707. He has one. Interesting.
0: I think there's other...
1: I like airplanes.
0: Do you fly?
1: No, my dad was a pilot when I was a kid. To me, it was normal, you know, to go up Saturday morning, go to the airport.
0: Where'd you go to high school?
1: For a while, then down. Pasadena. But this was in Florida, where I did fly. So my dad was a World War II buff. He just died not too long ago. And I grew up building model airplanes, reading books on airplanes. So I thought I wanted to be a pilot in the Air Force. He said, you know, you wear glasses, you can't do it. So I'm like, okay, thanks for crushing my dreams, Pop. You know, there we are. So, yeah, I came down here. I talked to you before. I used to work maintenance in Houston. I was over off of Northboro. When I told you that, you were like, ooh, that was a rough ride.
0: You're a fascinating cat, Dave.
1: Oh, I appreciate that. You're pretty fascinating, too. I wish I had the mind to
0: put things together like you do. Oh, I think you've got plenty of mind. I think there's a lot of things that I think you are your processor is whizzing at a higher speed than most people. That thing probably overheats. I bet you come up with some schemes in that head of yours and some ideas in that head of yours, and there's nobody around to listen to them.
1: You know, the fact that I'm not a millionaire for all the tools I've created out of my head out of necessity, I never patented them or any of that nature. You know, that's where I lost. That's where I fell short. Many years ago, when I was a much younger man with different dreams and aspirations, I worked in a greenhouse, the Spencer Company of Texas. You know, they had a greenhouse, and me and this dude, Roger Hula, we took care of all the plants inside. And we had two problems. They had these plants where people like pick them up by the stalk, which would bust up the roots, or people would bend over and they would try to pick them up, put them on a cart, and they'd throw their back out, you know, because wet plants are kind of heavy. So I just took a piece of rebar, bent it into a hook, flattened out the end of it, and boom, you grab the bottom of the pot, pull it over there, grab up, lift it up on the cart. There you go. So we started using those, and we ended up giving one to a truck driver that brought in plants from Florida.
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14: The jury gets back to it later this morning. I'm Ted Lindner, Fox News. The jury in the Lindsey Clancy murder trial in Massachusetts continues deliberations today. Fox's Gernal Scott with more.
15: Nine women and three men still have the fate of Lindsey Clancy in their hands. She's the mom who in 2023 killed her three young children in her Duxbury, Massachusetts home. Prosecutors argued Clancy knew she was committing murder. Her defense claims postpartum psychosis kept her from knowing right from wrong. Last week, the jury asked to see two pieces of evidence, the knife Clancy used to cut herself, as well as plastic bags full of pills she was taking. Convictions on either first-degree murder, second-degree murder, or manslaughter will send Clancy to prison. Being found not criminally responsible will return her to a state mental health facility. Gernal Scott, Fox News.
14: Well, the U.S. military targeting missile launch sites on an island in the Strait of Hormuz. Fox's Jill Nato with more.
16: CENTCOM says Islamic Revolutionary Guard Corps forces were observed preparing to launch rockets with sea mines into the Strait of Hormuz. The U.S. military also says they had just completed clearing mines out of the strait last week. So new American strikes took out two Iranian launchers before those mines could get into the water. Iran's Revolutionary Guard says several soldiers and citizens were killed and injured in the attack. The fighting comes just days after the Trump administration said it's increasing economic pressure to try to end its war with Iran rather than military action. Jill Nato, Fox News.
14: Iran retaliating by firing on U.S. forces in Jordan. And one hiker found dead, at least 15 others still missing or unaccounted for after flash flooding hit the Grand Canyon Saturday. Dozens of people evacuated. 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
29: Firefighters are working to put out a large grass fire in Dallas County that began last night. They report a 10-acre span that's already burned two structures in the Segoville area, not far from the city of Wilmer, southeast of Dallas. The number of customers without power in the San Antonio area is down to about 15,000 from 70,000 yesterday at this time, but electricity provider CPS Energy said yesterday it's concerned that some people may not have enough power back in a couple of days. Crews have been working straight through since Friday night's severe storms devastated those CPS power lines in Bexar County. Now San Antonio police are investigating the possibility that two people were swept away by strong water currents in a creek north of downtown San Antonio during the rains. I'm Mike Shiloh.
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0: the wide, wide world of sports is going on here?
1: Take a little trip. 713-999-1000. Lewis, you are the first call of the hour. Take it away.
2: Good morning, Mr. Barry. Pleasure speaking with you again.
1: Yes, sir. Are you black, Lewis?
2: I am.
1: Okay, hold on. I had to reintroduce you in case they use this later as a montage of callers on the black line. Wait right there. Let's go to our busy phone lines, as Sean Hannity says. We'll take our first call on the black line. Lewis on the black line. You're up, Lewis. Take it away.
2: All right. Okay. We good. Hey, I just... Okay, back to my train of thought. What I wanted to say is, did anyone ever... Because the gentleman that called before talking about the Tallarico versus Paxton polling here in Texas and how Tallarico has so far ahead of Paxton... I just want to know if anyone ever watched the movie Head of State with Chris Rock. There was a scene in there where the white candidate going against Chris Rock, I forget his name, but they said in order for him to win, he had to get California. The only way he could get California is to convince California that Chris Rock was so far ahead to get the voters out. Does anyone other than me think that that may be the exact thing that's going on here in Texas? They're polling Tallarico's numbers so high to motivate people to say, "Oh, hell no, we got to go out and vote." Just my thought.
1: Yeah, you know, I'll tell you from within campaigns, if your polling numbers show you're going to win, it makes it easier to raise money. If your polling numbers show you're going to lose, it makes it harder to raise money because people will write you off. Most people want to go with a winner. Now, they don't realize that about themselves. Are you in Houston?
2: Yes, sir.
1: Okay. Do you remember when the Patriots started winning Super Bowls and all of a sudden you started seeing people wear Patriots jerseys? You're like, where did this come from?
2: 2001, the first Super Bowl win. Yes, I remember vividly, and it just... I still hate the Patriots.
1: Well, it was just interesting, wasn't it, that all of a sudden, I've always liked the Patriots. What, since Steve Grogan, Tony Eason, Ron Meyer? When did you start liking the Patriots? This is ridiculous. But people want to go with a winner. But in answer to your question, the reason you skew a poll in favor of a candidate you want to win is because it helps them win. That's just a fact. And there is a very clear reason to do that. I went to a speech that Coach Schlossnagel at... I took a drink at the wrong time. at the UT baseball coach gave a couple of weeks ago. It was a house party NIL deal. And Schlossnagel said he talked about LSU's baseball program. And he said, LSU won a national championship, and they raised, I forget how much they raised in NIL. Then the next year, they were terrible. And the next year, they won the championship, and the next year, they were terrible. And he said,

0: from 76 to 80.
1: From 76 course, to 80.
0: Yeah, and Carter runs for re-election, and Reagan beats him handily. Do you remember who Mondale beat in the 84 primary, the Democrat primary? Do you remember who the other two, or well, there were two that were his biggest challengers? Mondale wasn't supposed to win that.
1: Well, I do know that Jesse Jackson was in it.
0: That was Jesse's first run, yeah.
1: In 84, right, yeah. 84, 88, and I think he ran again in 96. I could be mistaken.
0: Yes.
1: Let me see. I'm going to be honest with you. I forget who.
0: Well, there's no reason you weren't supposed to make it this far.
1: But then again, I was only 14 at the time.
0: Yeah, no, I get it. I get it. I was 14 as well, and I love this sort of stuff. So Mondale comes out of the primary having beaten Jesse Jackson, as you noted, who stayed in till the convention. Gary Hart, who would have the sex scandal in 88. What's his name? McGovern came back from 72. And John Glenn. John Glenn was an American hero. He was a military veteran. He was the first American to he was the first person to orbit the globe. He was the Earth. He was supposed to win that race. On paper, he was supposed to win that race. The polls showed him beating Reagan by 7% as late as the fall before the election. The polls don't vote. There's going to be a lot happen between now and then. That's my point. That's a circuitous route to get there, Lewis.
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0: 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Here on Oldies 93.7, your place for the best music at the best time. You know this story already, but Sam Cooke and Lou Rawls were driving around hitting the Chitlin Circuit, it was called. It was small, well, not always small, but it was black venues because they couldn't play the white venues. And it was black venues in mostly across the South. They get in a bad wreck, and Lou Rawls is laid up. Thought he was going to die. Laid up. It crushed his vocal box, his throat, his larynx. And he was laid up for months. Sam Cooke, I think this was summer of 56. Sam Cooke keeps traveling, and that's the year Sam Cooke hits it. Lou Rawls has to watch on TV as his, you know, buddy. They're driving around the country together trying to make it. Sam Cooke made it. Lou Rawls took years. And sadly, I think that Lou Rawls is probably best known for the United Negro College Fund fundraiser that he would host every year. Lord knows how much money they raised on that thing. You know, do they still do telethons? I remember Jerry Lee Lewis. That felt like that was on all the time. I remember the first time. Well, I don't remember the time it happened, but I remember hearing at some point that, oh, Jerry Lee Lewis is a bad guy. And then that became one of those, you know, he's not a nice person things. And I remember feeling crushed, like, not Jerry Lee Lewis. Or Jerry Lewis, not Jerry Lee Lewis, just Jerry Lewis, right? Yeah, thank you. Dave behind Gallery Furniture, you're up.
1: Hey, well, I'm going to let Conway right now. Hey, Michael, you know, you were talking about losers and all of a sudden you get a bunch of backers. You know, when I was at St. Pius, man, we were 5-5 and beat a 10-0 team. And we're riding around a yellow school bus. The next year, we were riding around in better buses. We got new uniforms, helmets. By the time we won the third state championship, man, we were wearing suits, ties, had new uniforms, riding around in, you know, padded buses and eating steaks before the game and after the game. And it was because we got a lot more sponsors. And, you know, and you remember Gary Kubiak was my quarterback. So, I mean, you know, we did good. And, you know, that was a very, very inspirational time in my life. And I think that's how I achieved what I did in my lifetime. You know, that's what I got to say about that.
0: What would you list as your biggest achievements, Dave?
1: Probably building a lot of stuff in the medical center, working for Dr. Denton Cooley, Dr. Red Duke over in there. HPD Command Center, all 26 floors there. Oh, doing the presidential library for George Bush. And then, having my kids and teaching people to do stuff, you know. And now that I just, oh, and teaching people right now out here and kids that come out here and fish over here and do, I mean, I'm still teaching and doing stuff right now. And that's what I enjoy doing. And every day just getting up and saying my prayers and trying to help people. And that's it. And you know, it's pretty cool. Michael, I've lived a real good life, and I don't know how much longer I'll be here, but I hope the good Lord's going to keep me here. You know, Mike. So, you know, in listening to your show, I learned a whole lot, Michael. You know, I really do appreciate it. Thank you. God bless.
0: Bobby writes, how have you talked to Lewis for a whole segment and we don't know how old he is? How have you talked to Lewis for a whole segment and we don't know how old he is? That's a good point. I am forced to question his blackness. You don't normally talk to a black man that long on a call that they don't tell you how old they are. And what I find most fascinating, people's quirks interest me to no end. What I find most fascinating is when someone will enter into evidence a fact that you don't understand, appreciate, or maybe in some cases agree with the premise of the fact or the importance of it. Because a black man will say, they tried to get me to take that shot. I'm not going to take that shot. Mike, I'm 23 years old. And you're like, huh, okay. But then an hour later, you might be talking to a different black man. And he'll say, they tried to get me to take that shot. I said, you're going to lose your job if you don't take that shot. I said, are you crazy? I'm 43 years old. Well, wait, what? Hour later. Mike B. So they tried to, listen to this. He talking about, you're going to have to take that shot. You're going to have to take that shot. I said, I ain't taking that shot. I'm 73 years old. Well, all three cases, the black fella is offering his age as a factor in his decision. And I'm just curious. Well, okay. Now, you might say, well, the 23-year-old wouldn't say that. Maybe.
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0: You could say only a person of, you know, when you reach a certain age, there should be a dignity afforded, right? And I do think that black men probably have that, like, show me a little respect. I'm an old man. Okay. I got that. I'll buy that. But the problem is,
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0: Do you remember where Robert Reese said he first heard Leo Sayer songs?
1: So, several people pointed out Lewis did tell us his age. He said he was 14 in 84, and he was saying that as a, well, I don't remember all the details because I was only 14. I hadn't thought about that, but many of you, quite a few of you, emailed in to tell me that. Here we go.
2: I'm going to be honest with you. I forget who.
0: Well, there's no reason. You weren't supposed to make it this far.
2: But then again, I was only 14 at the time.
0: Yeah, no, I get it. So it had been established that we were talking about the 84 election. And when Lewis said, I was only 14 at the time, he was basically telling us he was born in 70, which would make him, of course, 55 now, or depending on when his birthday is, 56. Right? Yeah. That's okay. So he did give us his age. All right. He is a black man. John, you're up.
3: Me?
0: Yeah.
3: Oh, hell,
0: I mean, what are the chances you would call up and be told you're next, and then we would go to the next call and it would be you? That's crazy.
3: Oh, hold on a second.
0: Oh, this is Goofy John from Alabama.
3: How's that?
0: That's a lot better.
3: Oh, good. Oh, my gosh, Zar. I didn't, you got me for clamped, man. I didn't expect to speak to you so quickly.
0: All right. Well, you're on.
3: Oh, my gosh. Have you noticed President Trump said something like a couple of days ago that was just so Nebuchadnezzar-like that, anyway, did you hear him say when he was talking to Glenn Beck and he said, Israel would not exist if it weren't for me. Did you hear that?
0: No.
3: I love him, but I don't know what to think of that.
0: Do you think that's not true?
3: That Israel would not exist without President Trump?
0: Yeah.
3: Of course, I don't think that's the truth.
0: Okay.
3: I like the Bible, Czar.
0: Isn't it interesting? Yeah. That's interesting. Did we lose John? I guess we did. You know, I have been, I still don't know what cis means and, you know, cisgender and all this. I don't know the details of the Clancy case. There are a lot of things that happen and, you know, lingo and terms and people and phenomena that I consciously just go, I don't think I'm gonna bother with that. And then there are things that brew out there, trends in society. And I like to think I have something of a sense of what's going on out there. And then I wake up one day and people have changed their opinion dramatically on something. It's, and I don't know where it came from. And I'll give you the example that caused me to say this is Israel. I saw a poll the other day that 80% of Democrats, have an anti-Israel perspective, and it was 40% of Republicans. Well, you do the math, assuming it's about 50-50, doesn't include independents, but the overwhelming view of Israel is negative, and I don't know where that came from. And I'll tell you, look, do I think Palestinians in America have a love affair with Israel? No, I wouldn't expect that to be the case. But there are a lot of guys, I call them kind of sports radio bros. There are a lot of guys that are like Rogan listeners. Maybe they were Stern listeners that voted for Trump. And they have kind of eased over toward voting for Republicans, not a John Cornyn Republican, but a Trump or Paxton. And those guys are absolutely of the opinion that Israel is the enemy. And I think that a lot of people were afraid to discuss, to even discuss that other people felt that way for a long time. And now it is openly discussed and polls show it. And I was asked the other day by a good friend of mine, he said, what is Cruz doing with all the pro-Israel talk? And you need to understand someone's question when they ask it. And I said, well, what do you mean? Well, he's talking about that the most important thing he does is defend Israel. And I have heard from a number of people who are deeply, deeply offended by that. And then you have the fracture with Tucker Carlson, who took a huge portion with him, or for whom a huge portion of otherwise Republican voters and members of the Trump coalition are now supportive. And I don't know when that happened, but I'm fascinated by it. I'm absolutely fascinated by it. I do think that the pro-Israel lobby in this country overplayed their hand, and nobody was willing to push back and say, hey, aside from the fact that this is not good for America for you to be owning politicians, I think it's not good for you. I think it's going to cause resentment. And if somebody had done that, I think that would have been to the good. I also think that this conflating of Jewry with Israel is a very bad thing. But I think some people do see themselves as, I'm Jewish, therefore I'm pro-Israel. And I think that is offensive to a lot of people. Because I'm pro-America. I'm not pro-India. I'm not pro-Ethiopia. I'm not pro-Mexico. I'm not pro-Israel. I'm not pro-Japan. I might have fond feelings of all of those. But America first. And there is no doubt, never will be. And if that is not your position, if you don't put your countrymen above that of other countries, whether it be because of race, religion, some sense of a biblical mandate, we're going to disagree on that. I have had evangelical Christians tell me that we must support Israel. And I will say, to the point that we lose the White House, or to the point that we lose American lives, yes. Well, I don't agree with that. I didn't agree with that with Ukraine. I didn't believe that we should be spending the American treasury on Ukraine. Well, Russia's a bet. No, stop. Is it in America's best interest? And I'll tell you this, I think there has become this idea, and they did this to Tucker. I think they made Tucker a lot more adamant in his positions than he would have been otherwise. When you go after someone for raising a question or having a conversation and you make them an anti-Jew as a result of it, that's you're driving them over to Abdul El-Sayed. That's a bad strategy.
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Does Talifrico remind you of Robin? You think he prances around with a mask on in that little Robin outfit with the R on it? You feel pretty sure of it? That's not really the question. The question would be, who's Batman?

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But there's almost no dudes in the Democrat Party. It's all women. Angry, ugly women. Right? Fetterman, he's about to leave the party. I wouldn't count Fetterman. No, I'm talking about in Texas. I mean, who are the other men in the Democrat Party? Rodney? Well, that's not... Never mind. What? No, you're thinking of... you're thinking of Maya Shea's husband. I don't know. Okay, there are no white men. There's no white men in the Democrat Party. I'm not kidding. Name one. Name one. Can I get some Batman music while I'm thinking about this? I'm trying to think. Maybe he don't like white men.

0: I'm glad they didn't run Beto. Beto'd been hard to beat. Beto's not nearly as freaky. And I've seen the opposition research on Beto. It's 25 times worse on Talafrico. If everything comes out on Talafrico that's out there, he will not show his face in public again. Did you see they had Pete Buttigieg at the Democrat event the other day? They do a, was it Johnson Richards? Johnson. It's Lyndon Johnson. It's in honor of their heroes. And yesterday he was with Lucy Baines Johnson, and he was talking about living up to the tradition of LBJ, which is kind of perfect. The guy who openly used the N-word constantly and then said, well, them stupid N-words, if I just give them this civil rights bill, they'll vote Democrat for 200 years. Wow. That's what you're, a guy who stole his way into office. And you know he stole. Everybody knows it. I mean, it's a widely discussed fact. Anyway, did you think of any white Democrat men? I'm not even kidding. I can't think of one. I cannot think of one. Like, one. I am trying. Well, I guess there's not one. Is that RJ on the black line? Can you change that to RJ on the black line? I know he's the only RJ, but I didn't know because it didn't say RJ on the black line. RJ on the black line, you're up.
1: Hey, Mike, I'm not going to lie. Say all that America talk before the break got me all locked up. But anyway, and I'm not going to lie again. Every time I hear Batman, I was singing Black Man in my head. Mm. But that's not what I called it about. Yeah, it's, I mean, if you kind of listen. Look, Mike, I'm 48 years old. And I'm going to tell you why the community always gives their age, right? I don't care if you're 8, 18, 28, 38, 48, 88. We've seen some things. We've been through some things. So anytime you try to tell us something, the first thing we're going to tell you is our age as a front runner. So, hey, look, I've been on this planet this amount of years. I've seen some things. So just want to fill you in, Mike.
0: No, I got that. I understand that that's the intention. And if someone says I'm 73 and they say that, you're like, okay, yeah, I've seen some things because I've been around for a while. But when someone is young and says that, I think they do it because, as you said, they've heard other black people do it, but they don't realize you're not making the point you think you are.
1: 73-year-old white man, that's a 33-year-old black man, Mike. Been through some things, seen some things, Mike. It's hard out here, Mike. It's hard.
0: You got some miles on him.
1: Got some miles on. That's what it is. That's what it is. Love you, man. Appreciate the show. Y'all doing great. Hey, this Telefrico is not going to win it. We just need to get out there and do what we need to do.
0: Yeah. You know, it's interesting. Where are you making a run right now?
1: No. We got my men's ministry tonight. So just tightening up some things, getting ready to head out, pick up some things for tonight's meeting. That's all.
0: Are you leading the Bible study?
1: Not tonight. My brother John will be leading tonight.
0: Okay. When you say your brother, John, do you mean first degree of consanguinity? Do you mean fellow church member? Do you mean black man? Because that's a broad term.
1: This is, you know, so when it's my black brother, it's my brother's brother.
0: Okay.
1: When it's my brother, it's my bro. But this is my brother in Christ. My brother in Christ, John.
0: Okay.
1: Yes, sir.
0: Okay. I'm not sure I'll remember that, so you might have to clarify it the next time. But there is a method to this madness.
1: Yes, sir. There is definitely a method to madness.
0: All right.
1: That's when we use brother a lot. It's
0: I get it, brother. I do. I really do. You know the one I like that white guys in Texas use, and it's one of the few holdovers from past generations, is guys that are vaqueros and like a John McAleer or maybe Jeb Bashaw type guys is amigo. And they'll use amigo not ironically. And if somebody does that and it rolls off, especially in a text, and you feel like they weren't trying to make some point, that reflects being a vaquero or doing a lot of hunting in South Texas. And, you know, maybe it reflects kind of ranch hand Spanish, but it comes very naturally. Like, they would never say friend, but they would say amigo. All right, amigo, what time are we meeting? Or we'll see you there on Thursday, amigo. It's as if that's one of the holdovers from a different time that you feel like, you know, the old white guys would have used a long time ago, and so their sons still do it. Most of that stuff has died off. But, yeah. Bobby said, Dave in Texas City is like a less annoying John in Alabama.

0: your mother was a hamster and your father smelt of elderberry.
1: How much you want to make a bet I can throw a football over them mountains? Hey,
2: goodbye, red mama. Get yourself a running man.
3: The donga need food.
4: What? Are you kidding? We got us a family.

0: Bobby writes, in addition to amigo, old white guys still use chief. Also, a lot of black guys I know use boss, which I have mixed feelings about. That is true. Black guys will use boss, but only working class black guys. What are you doing? You're cold? See, that's what happens when you get skinny. What do you weigh today?
1: 207. Wow. That's something else.
0: That is something else. I ask for your prayers for Ramon. Not that he lose weight or anything like that, but that he not put any weight on because he's gone out and bought a bunch of new clothes, and that would be awkward. That'd be awkward to have a section of your closet that you look at and go, man, that used to fit. If you get down below 2 bills, I bet you haven't been under 200 pounds since kindergarten. How old do you think you were when you crossed the 200-pound threshold? 14? Be interesting. It'd be interesting to actually know that. How old are you? 49. So for probably 35 years, you've been, shall we say, a little above 2 bills. How many of those years do you think you were above 3 bills? 10? What would have been that age from what to what? 35 to 45? Because you've been down under 300 for a few years. 2016 was your fattest? That's probably my fattest too, to be honest. 240, 239. My 239 is like your 389. Because I got a little old frame, little noodle arms, little old skinny shoulders. I can't carry a lot of weight on this little bedraggled frame. Yeah, for me, 249 is fat. Why is Dave in Texas City calling back? Dave, why are you calling back? We don't really have a do-over kind of deal.
2: Who, me?
0: Yeah.
2: Oh, look at your Bluetooth. No, it's Dave in Texas City again. Hold on real quick. I thought I was going to talk to Ramon. I'm curious, guy. When I led into that conversation we had earlier, I start off with I'm a 57-year-old man. Why did you not ask me if I was black? Do I sound like Whitey McGill?
0: You sound white. Are you black?
2: No.
0: Yeah, you
2: but
0: sound
2: I led
0: white.
2: Off with, I'm, I led off with I'm a 57-year-old man. And for the last, I don't know, a couple rounds there, you've been talking about how black folk will tend to lead off with their age.
0: No, they don't always lead off. They lead a point with that. They might start making a point. They might start into a discussion, but they will add, you know, the way someone, you say, look, a human can't survive at 3,000 feet. And they'll say, well, actually they can't. I'm a pilot, and I'll tell you. Or I'm a Marine, or I'm a welder. People will offer something, but a black man will offer his age before making his point as kind of a credibility builder. And that would be fine if the age, if we agreed, okay, you got to be 70 to do that. But they'll do it at 35, which is just fascinating to me.
2: So it's kind of like a nurse or a teacher going to tell you they're a nurse, they teach for the first 5 minutes. Is that what I'm getting at?
0: Yeah.
2: Maybe.
0: But they're not necessarily going to do it early in the discussion. They're going to place it as close to the conclusion they're making, the opinion they're offering, as possible, because that's going to give that conclusion or that perspective, that opinion, more credibility.
2: With us guys of particular age, we're around that corner, 50, age is rank. You know, so in full disclosure, it's like I've heard you comment on people when they offer up their age that you immediately think they're black. So it's kind of like dangling that in front of you, man. So, that's just how I am. So, yeah, well, I'm leaving Bay Cliff. I'm out of that hot house, man. So I love you guys, man. Y'all are awesome. Appreciate you.
0: Thanks, Dave. I forgot I liked Dave. So when he called back, I thought he annoyed me.

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0: you've been drinking.
1: So if memory serves, Dolly passed on Tuesday. Is that right? And on Wednesday, a caller said that he really liked that song she did, Harper Valley PTA. And I said, well, that's Jeannie C. Riley. He said, oh, I thought it was Dolly. And Dolly did record a version of it, but the hit, you know, was Jeannie C. Riley. She won Grammy. She was the only artist. She was the first woman to ever have a song number one on the Billboard Hot 100 and the Billboard the top of the country chart at the same time. That was in 1968. That feat was not repeated by a soul, man or woman, until a woman did in 1981 with 9 to 5, the Dolly Parton tune. There's a lot of overlap. They're almost the same exact age. So I decided, I had seen a podcast with Andrew Pope where he had talked to her a month or two ago, and I'd made a mental note, which I promptly forgot, that I wanted to have Jeannie Riley on the show. And I knew she lived somewhere northwest of Houston. I wasn't sure where, and I found out it's Round Top / Brenham. So I managed to get her phone number, and I tracked her down, and we spoke yesterday, and she'll be our guest coming up in about 10 minutes to talk about Dolly. I thought that'd be a good way to end the Friday morning program. Drunk Mark, you're on the Michael Berry Show. Go ahead, sir.
2: Hey, Mr. Michael Berry. So check this out. I thought I was country, but now I'm in Dime Box, Texas. You ever been there?
1: Yeah, of course.
2: My gosh, there's nothing out there.
1: What are you doing in Dime Box?
2: Well, I'm living here. I'm in an RV and everything now.
1: Hey, Drunk Mark, just so you know, I'm going to be nasty nice to you because I get hate mail when I'm honest with you. People would rather I just tell you that Jesus loves you, and you can drink yourself silly and make stupid decisions all day long. None of it's your fault.
2: I heard that the other day.
1: Oh, you don't know. You wouldn't. You can't believe my emails. Oh, I can sit here all day and tell you that God has a plan for you and destroy your life and no consequences and nobody's mad. But God forbid I try to give you a comeuppance. They don't want it. So whose RV is this?
2: People I work for. We've been framing houses. We've been working in all over the place. Austin, we go to Montgomery.
1: What? How'd you get, Mark, you're moving too fast. How did you get a job?
2: This is people I know. That the barn I was staying at, you know, he knows a lot of people.
1: So how does that call go? He calls and says, hey, I got a homeless guy if you need some help.
2: No, I've known them for years, too, because they come out there and get their hair cut. Remember, they got a barbershop over there.
1: Okay, so how long have you been framing houses?
2: Shoot. That was my first job when I was 17.
1: No. Recently, Mark.
2: A couple months.
1: How much
2: do you get? Not even that. Maybe a month.
1: Yeah, how much do you get paid to do this?
2: $100 a day. I'm just a helper right now. And it's all right with me. I get paid cash.
1: How much of it do you blow on booze and drugs?
2: I don't do drugs.
1: Or just booze? What do you drink again?
2: Yeah. I like some bourbon and whiskey and, you know.
1: Bourbon's expensive.
2: Well, Jim Beam, you know. Okay. I like the vanilla kind.
1: Ooh.
2: I know you don't.
1: Man.
2: I know you don't like the flavor.
1: I always wondered who drinks the flavored stuff. Oh,
2: but I like vanilla Coke, so I mix it with Coke.
1: See, I don't like that either. I hate that they make, I drink Diet Coke. I hate that they make that cherry Diet Coke because I did this at Bucky's the other day. I go up there and I'm surveying. I'm doing my show prep, surveying the people. So I'm taking a mental image undercover and I'll open it up and I'll grab something out of there and pull it out and it looks like it. And you get down the road and you taste that cherry flavoring on the Diet Coke, and I think, God, why do they make this trash?
2: Yep.
1: So, what are the hours that you're working?
2: It depends on how far we got to travel. Because, like, when we go to Montgomery, I got to get up at like 4 something, leave at 5.
1: Do they come pick you up?
2: No, they're right here. Everybody's on the property, the whole family. You know what's crazy?
1: That's good.
2: I'm going to tell you what the crazy part is, the ironic part is that they're all, except for the young people and the wives, they're all illegal. But they're putting me to work.
1: Yeah.
2: You know? And they got 12 acres over here. They had 24, but they sold half of it. And so it's like everybody lives on the same property.
1: And they're all Mexican, and you're the white guy.
2: Yeah, I'm the only one.
1: Huh. Are you an angry drunk? Spanish, do you ever get drunk, you know, out in the middle of the night and start howling at the moon?
2: Mm-mm. I'm friendly. I get too friendly. I start hugging. I start giving you a hug. Hey, Michael Berry, I love you.
1: But do you stay in your RV when you start tipping it?
2: No. I'm out there with him. We was eating barbecue last night. Then it started raining.
1: Are you drunk right now?
2: It ain't rained in weeks. No. Just, you know, like before, from the night before, I couldn't get no whiskey or nothing. Because it's hard to get anything out here. There's no stores for miles. And there's a little country store right there in Dime Box. And I can't wait to get, I'm going to San Antonio to get my electric bike today so I can get to that store. Crap. And, anyways, all they had was MD-2020.
1: Oh, that's not meant for you.
2: That's the ghetto stuff, right?
1: Yeah, there's some dude telling people he's 63 years old, going to show up pissed off today when his bottle is gone.
2: Well, they had some more of it.
1: They did?
2: Yeah.
1: He might be stocking up, too. He might be out in the country like you.
2: You got to stock up.
1: You got power in that RV?
2: Yeah, but it cut off last night, and I don't understand. It wasn't raining that hard. It cut off for a few hours. Everybody's dead. And you would think they have well water out here, but they don't. City water. And I don't understand that.
1: Signs and wonders. All right, Jeannie C. Riley will be our guest coming up.
0: Southern Pride. Southern Pride. The Michael Berry Show.
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0: 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Welcome to the program.
1: Hello.
0: Welcome.
1: Well, nice to meet you, Michael.
0: We decided to play some of your gospel music rather than Harper Valley PTA because based on our conversation yesterday, I can tell that your ministry, your personal life, your walk, your testimony is way more important to you than winning Grammys and awards as a secular artist.
1: Well, you definitely know me. I have been in an intercessory prayer ministry for several years.
0: You told me yesterday that the number of requests you get to do what you do, it sounded like you said you know more people now than you ever did. You sound very content.
1: I
0: know who you are and what you're doing.
1: That's right. You know, it was intended to begin with that I'd be who and what I am today. It took several decades down the road after Harper Valley for me to shape up into it. But I never was intended to be the focus of attention of the star. When I ceased to make it about myself and to focus on others, I realized I had a gift of encouragement.
0: Mm-hmm.
1: And I used to actually have this passionate desire to be a promoter, you know, to give wings to talents that I didn't think had gotten their just deserves yet.
0: Mm.
1: But Harper Valley was the catalyst.
0: Well, and it gave you a celebrity, a platform to be able to do what God put you on this earth for. I don't think these things...
1: Exactly, a platform of identity.
0: Sort of
1: you
0: how...
1: You know, on Facebook...
0: Yeah, go ahead.
1: When I read a prayer request on Facebook that touches my heart, I will go to the privacy of Messenger, and I will tell the people, I'm praying for your prayer need, but knowing that there's strength in numbers, if you would like for me to pray with you, here's my number. And people, if I put my sister's name, Helen Scott, they might think, is she going to pray blessings on me or curses? I don't know this woman. But with my name, it sparks a memory. Oh, that's that Harper Valley woman.
0: Right.
1: Yeah, she's a legitimate person. I let her pray, and they call. I got more friends in the music business than I ever had when I was actually in it and had a career.
0: Isn't that funny? Speaking of one of them, y'all were almost the same exact age. Dolly Parton said that her looks got people's attention, her music got people's attention, and it gave her the wherewithal to be able to make a big difference in a lot of people's lives, both with her art and with books she sent out and with messages she shared. What was your thought of Dolly Parton in 68 when you launched on the scene, and as time went by, how did that change?
1: God, give me hands, feet, or not places, because I got so much I could say, and I don't know how much time I've got. But my overall thought of her professionally is that I do believe this is no exaggeration. I think that she is probably the most gifted. I think of men and women, the most gifted of all in the field of country music and on the pop. She's done it all. You know, her acting and her singing, songwriting, and her personality, all the instruments she can play. You know, what an entertainer. And personally, you know, I didn't get to spend a lot of time with her, but when I would run into her somewhere and I would talk with her, she doesn't look around the room to see who you're making her miss. She looks you in the eye, and she's kind, always kind, and never forgot where she came from, and she treated people like people, not objects, you know. So I can just say so much about her. But I first met her when she was on Monument Records. Fred Foster had her signed to Monument. Porter Wagner, if I understand right, bought her contract from Monument and put her on RCA. And that was the beginning of everything. But on Monument, she had Something Fishy and Dumb Blonde. And I tell the truth, I was not into sopranos.
0: Mm.
1: I always liked altos,
0: mm-hmm.
1: and contraltos for women. About the third thing I think I heard of her, when she sang Blue Ridge Mountain Boy, I said, I don't care if she's a soprano or what. That woman's got it, and she won me over. It wasn't long before I was buying every album she came out with, and I wouldn't let my shirt tail hit my back till I got upstairs where my sound system was. I would put on her record, and they always had the lyrics printed, and I would follow every word she sang with my eyes looking at the lyrics. And Donna Fargo and Jesse Coulter, they all wrote their own songs. And I know Donna would have her lyrics printed too. But this is where my gift of songwriting came. I had written several songs prior to Dolly. But I realized they've got a gift that I don't have. So I went in prayer to the Lord. I said, Lord, please anoint me to say in lyrics and tunes what's in my heart like these girls have done. It was no time till I was writing songs, bukus of songs. One I wrote about a girl we're talking about, Dolly Parton. I wrote a song. I can't sing. The wrong ENT surgeon. He butchered my left vocal cord. So I'm actually talking to you with a half voice. It happens to be worse this morning because it takes my voice a while to wake up. But can I read you Sparkle Plenty?
0: Absolutely.
1: I wish you could hear the melody, because to be honest, I had Dolly in mind, not only as the subject, but I had her music in mind. And it sounds like a tune that she would have written. Okay, Sparkle Plenty. They called her Sparkle Plenty, though her piggy bank was empty. But she was rich in dreams, you see, in a world of make-believe. In her closet hung one cotton dress, yet in her mind she wore the best. And that's how Sparkle got her nickname, playing big-time games. Behind her ears, she'd crush a rose and pat her flower on her nose. And then she'd design lips of wine with tincture of iodine. And on each finger of her hand, she'd place a shiny tinfoil band. And with her diamond rings in place, Sparkle Plenty hit the stage. And how she did shine in the spotlight, while little sister held the flashlight. Into a tin can on a stick stand, Sparkle Plenty sang her heart out to imaginary crowds. She sang her songs in school assemblies. They laughed while her heart she emptied. All the uptown kids at school called Country Sparkle Fool. But holding back her tears, she vowed she'd make it big someday somehow. And yes, I must confess, I'd love to see their faces now. The girl most likely to succeed is scrubbing floors down on her knees.
0: Wait right there. Genius Corrali is our guest.
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0: Riley is our guest, and we are honored to host our first conversation with her on air, hopefully not our last. Jeannie, what do you think the enduring appeal of Dolly was? What do you think people loved about her? Because she had an appeal that lasted for decades, and that's uncommon.
1: Well, we've mentioned various talents that she's blessed with. I said I thought she was the most gifted of all in the history of country music. But what I think keeps the people from wanting to let go of her in death, look at Facebook. I mean, it's unbelievable. I have never seen such an outpouring of love for an entertainer, any public figure. I can think of several. Namely, first, Elvis Presley. I didn't even see that much outpouring when he passed. And I know that he had the kind of anointing that she's got. The world calls it charisma. And if you look it up in the dictionary, which I did, may I read just a tidbit here?
0: Please do.
1: Charisma. An extraordinary power, as of healing, given to a Christian by the Holy Spirit for the good of the church. A personal magic of leadership arousing special popular loyalty or enthusiasm for a public figure as a political leader or military commander. A special magnetic charm or appeal of a popular actor or entertainer. That describes her. And I tell you, I'm going to mention a couple of guys. I have been to many Malpas Brothers shows, Chris and Taylor Malpas. After all shows are over, they've signed every autograph. I notice people don't want to leave. They keep hanging around. And I don't really think they know why. They've had the entertainment, but they still don't want to leave. Dolly's got that. They don't want to let go of her because of something she exudes that they want and don't want to leave. And I know it's that charismatic thing that attaches them to the Holy Spirit. I mean, I've never heard her say, it's the Holy Spirit in me that they don't want to leave. But that's actually it. You know, when I looked up charisma and read to you, people don't want to leave that. They want that. And I've observed it up close and personal with the Malpas Brothers. But Dolly, she's had it really ever since she's been in show business. She's just got that special certain something that draws people to her. You know, she's like a... I can't think of the word. Like a magnet.
0: Mm-hmm. That's what
1: people
0: I was thinking.
1: People are drawn to her like they would be to a magnet. But I want to tell you something that I did when I got her Coat of Many Colors album. She'd had some before that, but when I got the Coat of Many Colors album, and I'm holding the album vinyl in my hands, on the back, well, there's a painting of her on the front side with a little tear coming down her cheek. And but the smile on her face. But you turn it to the B side, and it's a real picture of her. You see the tears, but you see the smile in spite of it, because she's proud of her coat, and she's wearing her little coat of many colors on the back of that album. And she wrote her own liner notes. And I thought it was interesting that it was still in her handwriting, even a correction or two. And I'm thinking how real this is and how personal it is. I was the only one in my music room when I was listening to it. As I was looking at her little picture, crying with tears, and hear her singing the song, I literally fell to my knees, crying, hugging the album, and thanking God for Dolly Parton. And I think I was thanking him for the gift that she was blessing me with. And, you know, I risk my life and other people's lives. I'd be at my office in Brentwood, Tennessee, and it would dawn on me, oh, my word, Dolly Parton show. It's coming on in 15 minutes. It should have taken me 30 minutes to drive it. I had to drive all the way through Franklin, the town, after leaving Brentwood. I made it every time. I broke the law. I mean, I had it floorboarded all through the town, risking my life and everybody around me to get to Dolly Parton's TV show, that first TV show she had.
0: Do you remember the car you were driving?
1: I think it was a black Cadillac. I'm pretty sure it was a black Cadillac. I don't remember the year, but I mean, I was tearing through the town, and my car was noticeable. You know, that would draw attention. I didn't.
0: Well, you were noticeable.
1: I didn't care if the cops saw. Well, I did care if the cops saw me because they would stop me and make me miss the show.
0: I read that. It's interesting that you chose that because I think it's the most powerful song she ever wrote. I read that she said that was her favorite song she ever wrote, that she wrote it on the road. She and Porter were on tour. She wrote it on the road in a tour bus, and that she wrote it on the back of a dry cleaning receipt. But what I love about that, there's so many, and I think Tom T. Hall's genius in your delivery of Harper Valley PTA fits into this. There's so much to life more than boy meets girl, boy professes his love for girl. There's so much more to life that the stories that don't get told. And I think country music is a storytelling medium, and it's just absolutely glorious, that story. And I think it probably inspired a lot of kids or strengthened a lot of kids. Miss Riley, if you can hold with me for just a moment, the show will be over, but we can keep talking, and I'll post it to the podcast here just as soon as we get through. Is that okay?
1: Yeah.
0: Okay.
1: I would like to finish the song because
0: yes,
1: it works out.
0: Yes, of course. Okay, hold on just a minute. I'm going to get you to do that, and then here in just a few minutes when we post it to the podcast, people will be able to hear the whole thing. Unfortunately, we got a hard break to go out, to go off the air per se, but this will go to our podcast, and then we'll be able to play it again also next week. So just hold with me for just a moment. We'll come right back.
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0: While we're on the topic of the war in Iran, don't buy the left's sudden concern for sailors. The crocodile tears over the USS Abraham Lincoln. Critics suddenly discovered the living conditions on this battleship, a nuclear-powered the USS Abraham Lincoln.
1: Aircraft carrier?
0: Yeah, 5,000 sailors.
1: Yep. And they've been out there over 200 days steady. Now, they hadn't been at war for 200 days, obviously, but they've been in a war situation.
0: They've been there for 260 days, but 150 of them were in a combat zone.
1: Yeah.
0: And reports of food supply shortages, power issues, morale is bad. Progressives paint the conditions as unusually bleak. Guys, it's never great on these things. But they don't care. They don't care about Pete Hegseth mismanaging the war. They just want to win the next election.
1: You also can't believe either side, really, unless you're there or talk to somebody that was there and you believe what they tell you, because they're telling completely different stories depending on who you talk to. Like almost every other news story in the news today, you go talk to this person, yeah, that didn't happen. Go talk to that person, oh, it was awful. I don't know what to believe.
0: Just a few months ago, these same voices were outraged that service members were getting steak and lobster before long deployment. Do you remember that?
1: Uh-huh.
0: But back then, it was wasteful spending. Now Pete Hegseth isn't feeding them enough.
1: Yeah, and Trump's terrible. He's awful.
0: There's
1: Every day.
0: There's no proof that suicide rates are up since the war started. They're just making that up. Now, if you do care about the suicide rates of military veterans, if you are concerned about their well-being, we have an event coming up Sunday, September 6th at Tejas Brewery, Operation Comedy Therapy, to raise money for disabled military veterans. And we've done it every year for over a decade. And we've noticed we never get a lot of support from the local liberals that seem to care about these people so much.
1: Yeah. Where are they at? Oh, they care if it can make Trump look bad. That's all.
0: The war has lasted longer than planned, right? And I'm not a fan of it. But, you know, these men on this aircraft carrier, these are heroes.
1: They have any women there?
0: Every day. Yeah, they're probably there to make sandwiches and stuff.
1: Don't you imagine?
0: Yeah, someone's got to do that.
1: I don't know why I even bother asking. You ignore the women, and if you don't ignore them, it's worse.
0: The left's sudden tears for the sailors about as authentic as a campaign promise.
1: Ain't that the right?
0: They hated steak and lobster days ago. Now they hate long deployments. Meanwhile, the actual warriors keep doing their job. Support the crew. Skip the soapbox, people.
1: They're floating the George Washington over there to relieve the Abraham Lincoln.
0: Yeah.
1: And I think that's kind of funny because I think it worked the other way, didn't it?
0: Amen to that.
1: Well, not exactly.
0: We should have sports coming up in a little bit.
2: You should have sports coming up in a little bit. It ain't Thursday yet, so we ain't got no football yet, but it's coming.
0: Yeah, but in the meantime. Former Brooklyn Metropolitan Detention Center inmate Linus Fu, locked up in January last year on a low-level bank fraud roll, says he got real tight with Luigi in the intake wing.
1: Oh, really?
0: Yeah, Fu saw the 28-year-old every day.
1: Wait, whoa. When you say intake wing, is that some kind of, you know, like prison talk for, you know, up to shoot?
0: No.
1: Stop it. It's like it's intake, you know. Did he give him a little something in the old intake?
0: Do you think that's what we're talking about?
1: The exhaust port? Maybe like in Star Wars when they kept telling Luke he needs to shoot his missile right into the exhaust port. I think we know what they were saying.
0: No, Billy, don't be ridiculous. It's a specialized section for newly arrested individuals where they can be processed, registered, and have gay sex. What are you talking about?
1: Wait a minute. What was that last part?
0: Nothing. Anyway.
1: Stop it.
0: The point is, they became friends in jail. They had snowball fights. That's not a sex thing, by the way. Autographed birthday cards for their wives. Some inmates thought Mangione was aloof and arrogant, but bunkmates said he just wanted attention. Apparently, Fu says Mangione clearly saw himself as a modern-day Robin Hood, stole from the rich to stick it to the system. The only time they talked about the case, you know, how he may or may not... Well, I guess he's admitted it now. He did murder a guy.
1: Yeah. We all know he did. We saw the video. We know he did it.
0: Mangione seemed very proud of himself. Big proud grin, says Fu. Fu asked if he did it for the fame. He said, I didn't do it for the fame. He did it because it was the right thing to do.
1: This whole story that we're bringing up right now, it sounds like the Hollywood treatment for the future reality show, you know, like Housewives of Orange County, only it's inmates of whatever prison he's in.
0: Boy, you know what role he'd be perfect for? If he could just get out of jail, AOC's boyfriend.
1: Oh, wouldn't that be perfect?
0: They'd be great together.
1: What if she supported him and he was in jail? Yeah, she could be one of those people that sends love letters to the people who are incarcerated. That's a thing.
0: Let's not kid ourselves. She is probably doing it.
1: Probably so.
0: Anyway, the report here from Foo says the inmates all knew who he was. Some of them wanted his autograph. Supporters flooded him with books, magazines, travel magazines, because nothing says I'm not going anywhere like a glossy of the Amalfi Coast. He even got New York Times subscriptions and passed the papers to Foo for English practice. They bonded over books, including one literally titled Luigi, the Making and the Meaning.
1: Oh, good Lord.
0: There was a book.
2: Yeah, this is going to be a TV, if not a season long, it'll be at least a special.
0: Oh, yeah, he's not going anywhere. This is probably going to make its way to the Supreme Court because now they don't know what to do about the double jeopardy issue.
1: Right. Oh, so confusing.
0: Right.
1: So aggravating. I'm just surprised that many criminals in prison respect a cowardly back-shooting son of a... It's like him.
0: Yeah, it is pretty cowardly to just shoot a man in cold blood
1: because
0: You don't like Obamacare. Well, whose fault is that? You're the Democrats. That was your thing. You wanted Obamacare. Now you're murdering over it? The same people that love Luigi Mangione are also supporting Lindsey Clancy. It's the same group of people.

0: hope everybody's twisting right now. That's what she's supposed to do.
1: I like Chuck Berry. I like everything he ever recorded except that sex tape. That was weird.
0: You didn't care for his sex tape?
1: No, I thought it was we're not even going to describe it. Instead, I'll tell you this. Big news from the Nancy Guthrie search.
2: Oh, that's the old lady that went missing, and her daughter was on TV and just, you know, saying, help, help, find her. And they didn't find her.
1: They have found the human remains, ladies and gentlemen.
0: They found some human remains?
1: That's correct.
0: Okay.
1: 84-year-old Nancy Guthrie, mother of Today's Show co-host Savannah Guthrie, went missing back in February, allegedly abducted from her Tucson, Arizona home. No arrests, no publicly identified suspects. The case has dragged on for 6 months and has been described by the family as agonizing and unending trauma. Now, there's a new development. August 17th, Pima County Sheriff's Department confirms the human remains discovered in the desert near West Ajo Way.
0: Uh-huh.
1: About 15 miles from Nancy's home are not hers. It's someone else. Some other
0: day. Oh, disappointment.
1: Yeah.
0: They didn't find her.
1: Officials say no link to her case at this time.
0: They're assuming that they are, you know, searching the desert for a shallow grave, if you will, because the kidnappers confessed in their second ransom note that she kind of died on them when they didn't, bring her medicine to her.
1: Any discovery of human remains near a long-missing person's home naturally raises hopes and fears, but officials are saying there's no connection between... So imagine you're the family of the actual dead person they found.
2: Yeah, and all they're talking about is that it's not Nancy. Not telling you who it is. It's just not the one we were looking for, so never mind.
1: Hey, everyone, they finally found Delma. Aww. We were hoping it was Nancy.
0: What a letdown.
1: But our mom's been missing for 5 years.
0: Yeah.
1: Oh, well. Who cares?
2: Just how many unmarked graves of bones are out there in that little desert community?
1: I got to figure it's probably the second best place in the country to hide a dead body.
0: First being?
1: Somewhere in the south where it's humid.
0: Between Los Angeles and Las Vegas. It's a nice long stretch of desert out there.
1: But the problem with that is if you're hiding a dead body, and believe me, I've never hid one. I could only imagine. It's dry. So isn't there sort of a mummification? If you killed a person and you needed to hide the dead body, and this is all a hypothetical, mm-hmm. I would think you'd want it to be hidden somewhere where it would disintegrate.
0: Or just not be found.
1: Right.
0: It doesn't matter if it's to just dig a hole out in the desert. It's just thousands of acres of nothing. And, you bury somebody out there, they're gone.
1: Well, that's what I'm saying. Second best place.
2: Unless the animals come by and dig it up. You know, you got to watch out for that kind of stuff. Them animals will smell it. They'll start digging.
1: Coyotes.
2: Oh, yeah, they'll get there.
1: Absolutely. Marmots, probably.
2: Marmot? Probably not.
1: Chupacabra?
2: Oh, yeah, definitely.
1: Sure, chupacabra.
2: Sure.
1: Absolutely. Any discovery of human remains is a big deal, but unfortunately, that's not what happened here. When remains turn up this close to an unsolved abduction, how long should the public wait for confirmation before the rumor mill takes over?
2: Oh, there's no waiting. Rumors take off instantly. The rumors fly faster than facts. Didn't somebody say that once?
1: Also, for the record, they're not saying it's not Nancy. They're just saying there's no connection at this time. Does that make you think there's still a chance it's Nancy?
0: I thought they did say it's not Nancy. I thought that's what I read.
1: The exact quote says no connection at this time.
0: At this time?
1: Well, you'd think they'd be able to do a quick DNA match on that, so probably not. But then again, you never know.
2: Yeah, you never know. You know how you're not supposed to leave your kids in the car? Especially if it's hot outside and you just walk away and leave them in there?
1: My girlfriend, who investigates these things for a living, tells me this time of year there's a lot of those cases.
2: Well, you also probably shouldn't leave a bear in your car, and I'm sure nobody left it there.
1: While it's hot out?
2: But this will tell you exactly how tough it is on kids. Imagine if a bear can't handle it. And that's what happened. They said a bear died after getting trapped inside of a car in Colorado Springs. They're reminding residents, lock your cars, because bears know how to work the door handle. I don't know if you've seen that videos or not, but bears can open car doors, pickup truck doors. They can also just, pull a window out or bust it open or whatever and get in there. This bear apparently figured out how to open the door, got in, door shut behind it, trapped it in a hot car and it died. So yeah, your little kindergartner ain't gonna have much of a chance if a bear can't handle it. Well, that's a good heads up.
1: And just for the record, we're talking about a wild animal, not the kind of bear you'd find in Mr. Kenneth's neighborhood.
2: I don't even know what that means.
1: Do you want to explain it to him?
2: Oh, no.
1: I live near two bears.
2: Is that right?
1: Yeah, they're nice guys. They're very quiet, polite. Once in a while, they'll order a shirt online that doesn't fit either of them because they're big. And they'll come over before they return it. They'll go, Kenny, does this fit you?
0: Do you want that? Well, it might fit, but is it also your style? Does the color complement your complexion? There's a lot of things to take into consideration about that. Then, oh, it fit. I'll just wear it.
1: All right. The other day, one of them came over with a shirt he ordered off Lululemon, and he told me it wasn't long enough for his torso because he's got the kind of, a roundness here. And he's like, I was like, Lululemon, I don't know if I'd wear that. So I put it on. It's just a plain gray workout shirt. I put it on. I was like, damn it. It fits really good. It's like, now I own a Lululemon shirt.
0: And it feels good, too. It's quality material.
1: It is.
0: Yes.
1: Yeah, now, for the record.
0: I am aware.
1: Now, this isn't a commercial for Lululemon. We've actually heard, what is it, that Lululemon has chemicals. Have you heard about this? There was a Ken Paxton lawsuit with Lululemon because there's chemicals the women were getting in their vajayjays.
0: Oh, dear.
1: Lululemon probed.
0: Try not to read stuff like that.
1: Lululemon probed by Texas AG. For potential use of PFAS, do you know what that is? Perfluoroalkyl and
0: Something made with a petroleum product, I'm sure.
1: Forever chemicals. They don't break down easily. They could potentially cause a range of health issues, kidney disease, low birth weight, and certain cancers. But boy, does that shirt look good on me. When I put it, I'm like, wow, it just fits right, you know?
0: That's good to know.
1: All the right places. Sure, you get kidney disease and you know, microplastics in your testicles.
2: Yeah, but that's years, probably months or years later. You know, right now, you want to look good.
1: Yeah.
2: Yeah. Put that shirt on, man. That's your favorite shirt now?
1: Nah, but it was free. It's like a what's your favorite kind of beer, Billy?
2: Oh, yeah, complimentary.
1: Complimentary beer is delicious.
2: Yeah.
1: How much is this beer? Oh, you're buying them. PBR? Sure, I'll have two PBRs. I don't care if it tastes like deer piss. I'm drinking it.
2: You combine them together. You got maybe one good, decent beer.
1: Yeah.
2: Yeah, who knows?
1: All right, we hadn't talked about this, but I just got a text from Praline a minute ago asking me what we knew about James Tallarico hiring former staffers of John Cornyn.
0: Well, at least once we've heard of. I saw the story this morning. One of Cornyn's people is now working for Tally.
1: Yeah, this is a real thing. James Tallarico's campaign has hired a new deputy political director. That's a pretty important job for a political campaign. His name's Jacob Smith. He is a former aide to John Cornyn, the outgoing senator of Texas.
0: Don't you know Jacob? Seems like the kind of guy you would know.
1: How would I know him?
0: You know, from your political dealings with going out and being involved in the world.
1: Let me search X real quick. Is a chance he's blocked me.
0: Well, then he does know you.
1: I don't know him, no. Uh-huh. He seems to know a lot of people I know, but yeah. I don't know him. Well, anyway, and it's not the former college basketball coach from Chaplin, South Carolina. That's a totally different guy.
2: Totally different guy right there.
1: Isn't that weird? A white guy was allowed to coach women's basketball? You would think they would have got a black lesbian.
0: Well, there's not that many to go around, I guess.
1: There's not enough black lesbians?
0: No, all the other teams got first choice.
1: Huh.
0: And he was left.
1: Yeah, boy, that makes me think we should.
2: Well, they're working on it, though.
1: We should go scout some black lesbians. Maybe we could be their talent agents.
2: A lot of the men are looking at the opening and they're saying, you know, maybe I'll fit in. I'll become a black lesbian.
1: They're looking at the opening?
2: That's what they're doing.
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2: all right.
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0: weigh in on the phones. I will get to that at the bottom of the hour. You can also send talkbacks 800-282-2882. And I want to thank all of you who are now watching us on YouTube. We continue to set new records. We had, 20,000 people, I think, on Friday watched the YouTube live stream, which is a pinprick of the number of people that are listening right now on all 550 stations out there, and also the number of you that will ultimately end up podcasting this program. But it is going to skyrocket, I think, very quickly, and soon we will be in the hundreds of thousands a day who are streaming this show live. So if you haven't already, YouTube, you can also see it at Sport and State. I want to ask you this question. Why is it women? Why is it overwhelmingly women that are on the wrong sides of these empathy decisions? When they decide who the victim is, I don't think there's a man in America who is saying, hey, Lindsey Clancy is the real victim here. She can't be held responsible. I don't think there's a man in America that would show up outside of a dad's trial who had murdered all three of his kids and cheer like he was the starting quarterback on the football team showing up for a game this weekend. It's not happening to men. Why is it happening to women? That's who these 20% are, which is scary. Most of the people who were fangirling out over Luigi Mangione, women. Most of the people, all the ones that I've seen saying Lindsey Clancy is the real victim here, women. The people largely who celebrated Charlie Kirk's murder, women. Now, there are some men too, but it seems to be women particularly that are being led astray here. Why? We'll take your calls and we come back on the flip side here. If you don't own yet a pair of Rapid radios, we've got them for you to get you hooked up. These are modern day walkie talkies. I saw them. They were using them on Outer Banks. I was watching Outer Banks with my teenage son over the weekend. I said, oh my goodness, I think those are the Rapid radios that they're using in one of their quests to find gold. We've used them when we caravan on a road trip, two cars, staying in touch from one to the other. 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
17: Casts.

0: I know personally that I've learned as much about my faith from Salman's tradition, from the Islamic mystics, from poets like Rumi, as much as I have from Christian authors and Christian writers.
1: In one of my favorite poems, the Islamic mystic Hafiz says that we are all invited to join that dance. He says, every child has known God, not the God of names, not the God of don'ts, but the God who only knows four words and keeps repeating them, saying, come dance.

0: forcing my religion down the throats of my Muslim, Jewish, Hindu, Buddhist, atheist, agnostic neighbors is not love. And it's why I've fought so hard for the separation of church and state. I was raised to believe that that boundary in our First Amendment is a sacred boundary.
1: Yeah.
0: And it doesn't just benefit our democracy, although it certainly does. It also benefits the church.
1: Yeah.
0: Because when the church gets too cozy with political power, it loses its prophetic voice.
1: Yeah.
0: And so I hope in the U.S. Senate,

0: If this was truly a Christian nation, we would never make it a Christian nation. Because we know the table of fellowship is open to everybody, including our Buddhist, Hindu, Jewish, Muslim, Sikh, and atheist neighbors. Jesus could have started a Christian theocracy, but love would never do that. The closest thing we have to the kingdom of heaven is a multiracial, multicultural democracy.
1: Before we get to politics and the Texas Senate race and Michigan Senate race and a number of other things, I want to talk about something briefly that it's a great example. I'm going to use football as the example because it's going to make the point, but you don't have to love football to understand the point of this. Von Miller is one of the best football players of all time. As a linebacker in the NFL, he won the, in college at Texas A&M, he won the Butkus Award, the highest honor at his position. He would be the second overall pick in the 2011 NFL draft. He was a 7-time All-Pro selection, 8-time Pro Bowl selection, won a Super Bowl. The man was a one-man wrecking crew. Very, very impressive. But that's not the point here. You would have never known the name Vonnie B. Vachon Miller if he didn't have a father and a coach who cared about him. And it makes you wonder how many young men, black, white, Hispanic, but largely black, never had a father or a coach who cared about them. Von Miller told a story on something called Champion Mindset, about him quitting football, and his father didn't let him. And I dare say if his father had not done what he did, Von Miller might have ended up very differently. The role of fathers and coaches. Listen to this.
2: I was like, man, I'm about to go, man. I'm about to transfer to University of Florida. That was my number two school that I wanted to go to. I wanted to be a Florida Gator. That was my number two school with Urban Meyer, and you look on TV and you got Tim Tebow and all these guys winning championships. I'm like, man, I'm about to leave and I'm going over there. And I went home and I put all my clothes and my PlayStation on my bed. And, you know, I threw my bed sheet over my back like Huckleberry Finn. Like I had everything I owned.
3: I'm out of here.
2: I had everything I owned in this blanket. And I went down to my car. I went down to my car and I threw it in the back and I'm driving home and I call my daddy and I'm like, daddy, man, I'm leaving, man. Like, Coach Sherman, he kicked me off the team, and he said, I'm suspended. He said, I ain't coming back until I do this and that. And I'm thinking my daddy's going to go, all right, we're going to find something else. He said, pull that truck over, turn around, and go back to school. You're not quitting. I was like, that was not the answer that I was looking for. He was like, man, you're not just about to quit like when it get hard. You're going to turn that truck back around. You're going to go back to school, and you're going to fix it. And I'm going to be there tomorrow. Like, I'm going to drive down, and I'm going to talk to y'all. I'm going to talk to Coach Sherman tomorrow. And that's, like, I didn't like it. Like, I had tears going down my face. I was like, man, like, this is going to be so hard to, like, fix all of this. When I turned around, we had a meeting. Coach Sherman told my dad, like, this is probably one of the first times in my life where I had, like, two, like, real, like, men, like, father figures, my biological father, my actual father, and a coach that wanted to bring the best out of me, and we're in one spot. Like, there's nowhere I could go. I just got to face the music. I got to face the truth. And Coach Sherman told my dad the exact same thing that he told me. You know, sometimes you get in those moments and they try to flip it. Man, he told my dad exactly the same thing that he told me. And my dad agreed with Coach Sherman. And he said, that's exactly what we're going to do. And it wasn't easy. Like, Coach Sherman had told me, like, he was going to change my position. He was going to move me to fullback. Like, nobody want to play fullback. He said he's going to have me on field, on kickoff return. He's going to have me blocking.
3: Nobody want to play fullback.
2: nobody want to play fullback. And he actually did all those things. Like, he actually moved me to fullback for a little bit just to show me, like, you know, the position that I was in, it was way better. Like, I'm natural at all these other positions. Like, everything that he said that he was going to do, he did. And, you know, he didn't let me back on that team. That spring was a hard one, but I got my grades up. I made it to all my classes. I went through the checklist of everything that Coach Sherman wanted me to do. And that following year, my junior year, was the best year that I have had up until that day. I led the nation in sacks. I had 17 and a half sacks. I was one of the top picks to come out like my junior year. My life had totally changed. It was a total 360. It was things that happened in my life that I never could have imagined. And that was just all a testament of like running straight through the storm. The shortest way through the storm is straight. Like just turn around and go straight through. And that's what I did. I put my head down and I worked. And my life totally changed that offseason.
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people commenting on Trump. They don't like this. They don't like that. Which you're free to do. You're not a tribal party the way the Democrats are. But politics is an interesting thing. There is a theory that you want to do things for your base just before an election because they can't remember it that long. If I were to tell you that, you'd say, wow, that's a really, really dark view, a patronizing view of American citizens. How many people remember that Donald Trump closed the border? Do you realize that's a gift that keeps on giving every single day? He should be the most popular president in American history. Why is he not? A sanctuary county in a sanctuary state, Fairfax County, Virginia. Turns out that half of the murder suspects in that county are in the United States illegally. Half the people, half the murder suspects. Four of the suspects tied to the eight homicides that Fox 5 in D.C. reported on. Abdul Jalal, 32, quote, was arrested in connection with the fatal stabbing of a fellow named Mentor. The Sierra Leone native entered the U.S. illegally in 2012 and has more than 30 prior arrests, including for rape, assault, and drug possession, according to the Department of Homeland Security.

0: Homeland Security says, we are calling on Virginia's Democrat governor, I put the Democrat in there, Abigail Spanberger, and Virginia's sanctuary politicians to commit to not releasing this murderer and violent career criminal from their jail without notifying ICE. We have reached a point in this country where political disagreements have devolved to the point that the Democrats are now going out of their way to release murderers and rapists on the street. Is that how you show Trump? Is that what you stand for? Because that's what they're doing. 2019, a man in Northern Virginia accused of killing his landlord 7 years ago. 2022, 3 years later, it takes a while for these things to work their way through the courts, a jury finds him not guilty by reason of insanity. I hate that. He is committed to a mental health facility. A judge orders he cannot be released without further court approval. But Virginia law allows facilities to grant committed patients unescorted 48-hour weekend passes. He's crazy, but he likes to go hang out sometimes too. So he received an unescorted 48-hour weekend pass on July 6th. He did not come back. He flew to Istanbul, then on to Tajikistan. Federal authorities have been notified. A warrant has been issued. David Spunt with Fox News on the insanity acquittee who left on a weekend pass and made it all the way to Central Asia, so he'll never have to pay for his crimes. How would you feel if you are the family of his landlord? He got to go hang out, eat well, live well, not go to prison after murdering your loved one. But at least he's going to be committed to this facility, right? Then you find out he's left the country, ain't ever coming back. Unbelievable. This is the Fox News story.
1: A Virginia man accused of killing his landlord back in 2019 has fled the country. And the details of this case will shock you. Justice correspondent David Spunt with more for us. Hi, David.
2: Hi, John. It is a bizarre case, and authorities are now feeling quite a bit of pressure to answer for why this man accused of murder was able to leave the country. His name is Abdullahi Tashpulazoda, and he was accused, not convicted, of murdering his landlord in 2019. Now, he was not convicted because a jury found him not guilty by reason of insanity. He was committed to a mental health facility in Northern Virginia in 2022. In June of this year, a judge stipulated that he should not be released from custody or hospitalization without further order from the court. But there's a Virginia law that allows mental health facilities in the Commonwealth to grant people who are committed the permission to leave a facility without an escort on a day or a 48-hour weekend pass. He was allowed to leave on July 6th. About a month ago, on a 48-hour weekend pass, he never came back to the hospital. He boarded a flight at Dulles Airport, flew to Istanbul, then flew on to Tajikistan.
3: They could be your coworker. They could be the person driving next to you. They could be the person sitting next to you at the pew in church. You sometimes have no idea who they're releasing and what conditions they're under or what medications they're on.
2: In a statement to our sister station, Fox 5 in D.C., the Commonwealth's attorney in Fairfax says Abdullahi Tashpulazoda was found by clinicians to be insane at the time he killed Mohammed Hematian. A legal finding that means the Commonwealth would be unable to secure a conviction at trial following that 2022 finding. Prosecutors have opposed his release at annual review hearings, including in June of this year, where a judge ordered that he continue to be confined in a state behavioral health facility. Well, John, obviously that didn't happen. The Virginia State Police and federal authorities have been notified of this case. A warrant has been issued for his arrest, and if he comes back to U.S. soil, multiple agencies pledge he will be arrested. John.
0: Open borders.
1: Crazy stuff seems to happen in Fairfax County.
0: And a bad criminal justice system. That's what the Democrats offer you. This dysfunctional dystopia. That's what the Democrats offer you.
4: Michael Berry. The Michael Berry Show.
0: I'll tell you something. 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That's why I'm introducing you to SuperSure. 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SuperSure.

0: People will often say there ain't a dime's worth of difference between Democrats and Republicans. And I will tell you, that's why we voted John Cornyn out of office. The 24-year Republican senator he was a do-nothing senator. He wouldn't close the borders. It's why he worked against Trump. It's why the establishment. It's why Karl Rove hates Trump. It's why the Bushes hate Trump. The only thing that wing of the Republican Party wants is war. That's it. More wars. Iran, Ukraine, Afghanistan, Iraq, more wars. That's why Lindsey Graham was so well regarded in their ranks, because he was lathered up over wars, more wars, more wars. It drains our budget. It destroys our youth, and it does not keep us safe. And all the while, that same group of people would not fight against the Democrats bringing illegal aliens here. And that's why they had to go. Democrat immigration policy is no policy at all. It infuriates me that illegals come to this country and get free health care, free education, free phones, free places to stay, and the veterans who went off and fought those wars are left struggling. Yeah. Yeah, that's wrong. Stephen Miller is one of the smartest guys in the Trump administration, maybe the smartest on policy. And he makes the point that you don't have to imagine what Democrat immigration policy looks like. You've lived through it. Listen to this. This is clip 501, Ramon.
1: What is your message to Americans tonight who don't kind of know which way to turn on this?
2: Well, my message to Americans tonight is you live for 4 years in a hell of open borders under Democrat control. You don't have to imagine what the Democrat immigration policy is. You lived through that nightmare before President Trump came into office. 4 years of open borders, record drug overdose deaths, record illegal immigration, schools failing and collapsing, not enough translators to keep up with all the illegal children being dumped into our schools. Emergency rooms were overcrowded, hospitals closing, social services strained past the breaking point, criminal cartels and gangs taking over American communities, Tren de Aragua taking over entire apartment buildings, and cases like you mentioned in Texas, where you had two illegal aliens from Venezuela, Tren de Aragua. They were apprehended at the border by Democrats, and following the policies of people like James Talafrico, they were set free, and they grabbed a beautiful, innocent 12-year-old Texas girl, and they subjected her to horrors that I dare not even name, and murdered her in cold blood. And Talafrico doesn't say her name, doesn't give a damn about what happened to her, and would gladly do it again and again and again. He's made that clear because he calls ICE kidnappers. He calls removal facilities detention camps. He is using the language that you use to justify violence against ICE. Let's remember, it was in Texas just last year that an assassin from a sniper's perch tried to kill and murder our brave ICE agents. Using the exact same language and rhetoric is Talafrico. The case that you mentioned, this is a repeat illegal entrant who voluntarily self-deported and took his own child back home with him. What is Talafrico saying? That we are supposed to separate families? That we shouldn't let Mexican families live in Mexico with their own children? There's 130 million Mexicans in Mexico. Many of them have children. Guess what? Mexicans living in Mexico get to live with their own children.
0: So this is not hyping this up. This is not fear tactics. Illegal immigration brought a lot of crime to this country. And we saw the crime rate decrease last year dramatically as a result of shutting the border. So Stephen Miller makes a point, and I think this gets lost. He's the deputy chief of staff in the Trump administration. This is an interview he was having on Fox News with Laura Ingraham. And just really think about this for a moment, if you would. I want to put a gold star, as Milo Hamilton used. Was it gold star or blue star? What was it, Ramon? Blue star on this. I really want to highlight this particular line. Adjudicating one fraudulent asylum claim. Just one. Because what happens is people coming into this country, when they're nabbed, they don't say, I just broke in so I could traffic children and drugs. They say, no, I'm seeking asylum. From what? From the country I'm from. So then the Democrats have created this whole system to adjudicate whether that's a legitimate claim or not. And Stephen Miller says adjudicating one asylum claim, and most of them are fraudulent, costs the same as providing free cancer treatment to one American child with pediatric cancer. So every fake application that Democrats encourage these illegal aliens to file, every one of those claims that's processed, we're spending money on that. That's one American child who does not get care. You've got to see these numbers, real numbers. That's the cost to you, to your children, to our neighbors, to our country. This is what he said.
2: The Democrats perpetrate when they encourage illegal aliens to file fake asylum claims. Did you know, Laura, the cost of adjudicating even one fake asylum claim is the same cost as providing free cancer treatment to one American citizen with pediatric cancer? Every single fraud they abet, we could provide free cancer care to one American citizen.
0: Every time we don't have a penny to spend on our own people, veteran health care, roads that don't get built, every tax that you pay, every tax increase that you pay, every dollar that you send into your government that is a burden for you, just remember this. How much money, how many billions and billions of dollars do we spend? It's a zero-sum game. The money we spend on illegal aliens. You know, when Elon came in and brought Doge, which was literally just a matter of days, all they had to do was put some young geeks on it, and they could immediately pop out how much money, the low-hanging fruit, they didn't dig down, the low-hanging fruit of money we were spending on Democrat organizations, on Democrat newspapers and websites and activist groups. That doesn't include the billions we send abroad to every country to study sex traits along the Nile River and whether, you know, how to make boys gay and whether that affects the butterflies. I mean, all of this nonsense, it's all your money. If your husband was drinking his paycheck on Friday before he came home and y'all were broke as a result of it, you'd say, you're spending your money in a way I will not tolerate anymore, right? If you sent money to your kids that are going to college and they blew it and then they couldn't pay the rent and they couldn't pay for school, you'd say, enough already. And yet we continue. We're not being merciful and compassionate. We're being stupid. We're being duped. And we get to vote on whether we want to be duped again real soon.
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0: today that Diana, Princess of Wales, and her companion, Dodi Fayed, and their driver, Henri Paul, died in a car crash in Paris. I realize this won't sit well with a number of people, but, you know, there is the 27 Club, Jim Morrison and Janis Joplin and Jimi Hendrix. I've always pondered, for these people who die young or die when they died, how their reputation would have changed for better or worse had they lived on. And this is not to be a hater, but I don't think Jim Morrison would have become more popular. I think he would have become less. He was in a downward spiral. I don't know about Janis Joplin. I can't imagine watching Janis Joplin get old, can you? But maybe, maybe. Jimi Hendrix? I think Jimi Hendrix would have done some fascinating things. I think there was still an upward ascension of the Jimi Hendrix brand when he died. But I dare say, if Diana had lived a little bit longer, and it wouldn't have taken long, her reputation would have been dented. And that is because the separation from Charles was already eyeing Camilla. Diana was hanging out with the son of the owner of Harrods, a very wealthy Egyptian, a playboy, Dodi Fayed. My projection is Dodi liked having her on his arm the way men used to like having Marilyn Monroe or Elizabeth Taylor on their arm, but it wasn't sustainable. And then the stories of Dodi out catting around with whoever the hot new item is, because I do think women have this, well, if he's with Princess Diana and I can lure him away, then that's a mark in my honor. And I just think that story, I think that whole thing would have taken a very, very different direction had Princess Diana lived on. Maybe I'm wrong. And I guess we'll never know, will we? President Trump loves to troll Canada, and I kind of enjoy it. I think that Canada has gotten over on the U.S. for a very long time. I do. Not in the most abusive way, but I don't think that America's best interests have been advocated. And by the way, I think that's true with regard to Mexico as well. I think it's also true with regard to Ukraine and most countries. Part of the reason the establishment of both parties didn't like Trump is this whole idea of America first gives them discomfort. They want to travel to Europe and be feted. They want to be toasted as these great Americans. Well, other countries only toast you and honor you when they're getting the better of you. And I think for too long, all of the various interests that lobby in this country for that home country have meant that no one is really advocating for America's best interest. And I think that created a trade imbalance. I don't expect our relationship with every country to be an equal relationship. I don't. I understand that. We tend to export finished products, expensive, value-added products. And many countries simply aren't a market for that. And many countries export products that are cheap and labor intensive. Bangladesh and products made of jute would be a great example. They're not going to be buyers of what we're selling. That's just the way it is. But I think that whatever one may think of Trump's, of the methods to his madness, I do think he's brought to the forefront an honest discussion of our trade with other countries. And I understand that a lot of people don't like him trolling Canada. Okay, I do. I find it funny. Well, over the weekend, he signed an executive order to rename Lake Ontario to Lake America. And the Trump partisans love it. And the kind of people who threatened to leave the country if he won, oh, this upsets them so much. This really, really gets them. This is just a shame they cannot bear. They're so upset. Maybe they'll threaten to leave again. They never leave. Why is Alec Baldwin still here? Well, the internet took over after the Lake America, and I ran across some memes suggesting we should call the Canadian geese Donald Ducks. Okay. You gotta admit that's funny, right? We can laugh about something. Well, it is funny to us, but there's a certain famous duck who is worried. You know, you can't just say you'll Xerox something or Xerox comes after you. There's a certain famous duck who's worried about identity theft, and he's taking this to court.
1: Now, Your Honor, and ladies and gentlemen of the jury, I may not be a big city lawyer, but I know a goose when I see one. And I counted 40 of them Tuesday in the Kroger parking lot. Every last one answering to Donald Duck. That, in the trade, is what we call likelihood of confusion. My client has held that name since 1934. He earned it. Sailor shirt, bad temper, voice like a screen door in a high wind. Now these Canada geese, and I say Canada, sir, not as an insult, as a matter of record. They come down here every winter. They eat, they mess on the Baptist church steps, and they do not honk in English. Now they want the name. Now I'm going to tell you how to cow ate the cabbage. A goose is not a duck. And you can tell my client, a duck, wears a sailor top. My client, a duck, wears a little blue hat. And my client, a duck, wears nothing whatsoever below the belt. Likelihood of confusion. Your Honor, I'd like to strike that third one. We will be in britches by Monday.

0: I know personally that I've learned as much about my faith from Salman's tradition, from the Islamic mystics, from poets like Rumi, as much as I have from Christian authors and Christian writers.
1: In one of my favorite poems, the Islamic mystic Hafiz says that we are all invited to join that dance. He says, every child has known God, not the God of names, not the God of don'ts, but the God who only knows four words and keeps repeating them, saying, come dance with me.

0: forcing my religion down the throats of my Muslim, Jewish, Hindu, Buddhist, atheist, agnostic neighbors is not love. And it's why I've fought so hard for the separation of church and state. I was raised to believe that that boundary in our First Amendment is a sacred boundary.
1: Yeah.
0: And it doesn't just benefit our democracy, although it certainly does. It also benefits the church.
1: Yeah.
0: Because when the church gets too cozy with political power, it loses its prophetic voice. Yeah. And so I hope in the U.S. Senate that I can continue

0: Laura Ingraham had something very interesting to say that I think is worthy of repeating, because it is exactly what I am watching happening. She said the left-wing hacks in the media want you to believe that all hope is lost. So don't bother to show up and vote in November. I mean, we're watching this in Texas being played out as a masterclass. What we're watching is the newspaper, the Houston Chronicle, the San Antonio Express, Dallas Paper, all these supposed, you know, the paper of record in the big cities are all leftist. Every day they trash the attorney general, who's very popular, and they promote this Talafrico. Every story is colored with this. The news stations, every story. The national news, every story. And unless people are very disciplined to understand that the real story behind what's happening, and notice what's not being said about this left-wing candidate, but what they hope to do, what they seek to do, is to demoralize you, to make you think you can't win. You know, in 2008, I watched a lot of people, after 8 years of Republicans in charge, basically give up, surrender. Yeah, we got to have a black president at some point. We got to have a Democrat at some point. That's just, this guy's good enough. And he unleashed a hell on our nation. And people regretted allowing it. Because it's hard to remain steadfast. It's difficult to hold the line, to be vigilant. I'll give Laura Ingraham, there's no pride of authorship on this show. When somebody on our team pulls a clip that someone has said something that we agree with, we like to get more voices out there. So this was what Laura Ingraham said.
1: The left-wing hacks are working overtime to demoralize Republicans before the midterms.
2: And the guy is among the least popular presidents in modern history. His approval rating is hovering around 34% and trending downward.
3: Trump's approval numbers remain underwater. Many of his top policies are deeply unpopular.
1: They want you to believe that all hope is lost, so you don't even bother voting. Don't even show up. Why? Because then they get to waltz back into power on the Hill, impeach Trump, and then get ready to back AOC or Newsom or Ossoff in 2028. And then, well, undo Trump's success with energy independence, reshoring manufacturing, and locking down the border. Now, look, of course the White House wishes his numbers were higher and that the Iran war was solved or resolved, but don't fall for what is a giant exercise in deflection. Plus, don't discount the number of voters who deeply admire and appreciate the president's work.
4: The president Republicans most admire, it's Donald Trump. This is a historic comparison. A majority of Republicans say, 53% say, he's the Republican president they most admire. Ronald Reagan, who traditionally has won that much, Donald Trump nearly triples up on this. Reagan at just 18%. And then Abraham Lincoln, who by most historic accounts is the greatest president of all time.
1: All right, we're going to see how it all plays out after Labor Day and at the midterm convention in Dallas. But for now, the focus needs to be on what Democrats and their new socialist friends are so desperate to hide. And it's how radical and how dangerous their agenda really is.
5: ICE needs to be abolished because the organization is completely corrupt. It's staffed by thugs. They need to be prosecuted as well.
6: ICE cannot be reformed. ICE cannot be retrained. ICE has to be abolished.
1: Of course, these are future Democrat voters. Look at them. These are the mugshots of 9 arrested this week in Fairfax County, Virginia, as part of a sexting operation. They were allegedly soliciting sex from minors on the internet. Yeah, that's why they don't want ICE. 3 of these suspects are illegal aliens caught and released by the Obama administration. And get this, the Office of Progressive Fairfax County Commonwealth Attorney Steve Descano released 7 of these 9 on bonds. 7, including all 3 illegal aliens. They're out. Oh, because they're not a flight risk or anything.
0: And that's, you know, there was a point when I was growing up where the Overton window, the difference between Democrats and Republicans was minor. It was on pure policy basis. We cannot negotiate or compromise or exist if Democrats have these positions, and they do, because that's where the source of power is in their party today. For drug traffickers, sex traffickers, imams that call for the destruction of Christians and the rape of Christians. I mean, this is what we're dealing with.
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the Texans have chosen their punter. It is Kai Kroeger, or could be Kroeger. I don't know how the O-E is pronounced in this case. Acquired from the Saints in a March 2026 trade. He replaced Tommy Townsend, who signed with the Titans. The Texans also signed undrafted rookie Jack Stonehouse after the draft to compete with Kroeger, but they waived him in early August. Kroeger is the only punter on the initial 53-man roster heading into the 2026 season. Thomas Morstead, the 40-year-old punter from Pearland, played the 2025 season with the 49ers. And is appeared in all 17 games, averaging 43.6 yards per punt. He has not yet signed with another team at 18 NFL seasons. He is one of the league's longest tenured punters. What do you mean one of? Who has more than 18 years in the NFL as a punter? I can't think of anybody. A new story out on Chinese bots. Twitter, which now calls itself X, announced from their global governmental affairs that the social media giant had uncovered a Chinese bot farm of around 200,000 accounts. Among them were 200 accounts posting in a manner that could manipulate a legitimate debate about American AI and energy policy. These posts contained claims that AI data centers are driving up household electricity prices and straining the grid. Others included AI-generated cartoons that depicted data center operators enriching themselves at the public's expense. The data center debate has always included a national security element, with supporters arguing that the increased digital infrastructure is necessary to stay ahead of China in the AI race. The evidence of an international influence operation will certainly add additional color to the ongoing policy fight in Texas and nationally. Do I believe the Chinese are using bots to enter conversations about data centers and attempt to skew the discussion in America to make people hate data centers? Absolutely. Absolutely. That doesn't mean that every community, that doesn't mean that communities are going to want them anymore. It doesn't mean that communities aren't right to be concerned about their community. You know, this data center discussion is from an academic perspective, which it can only be academic,

0: bit about the bandits on the trains and how the train operators fought back on that and where that ended up. But the data center discussion is a very interesting one. President Trump just tweeted out, the only reason that communities throughout the USA should not want data centers is if they want to end up being backwards and poor. If they want to be successful and rich with far lower taxes and jobs all over the place, let data reign. The good news is that there are plenty of other places that want them. If we kill the golden goose, you will only have yourselves to blame. China could not be happier with this anti-data center movement. Actually, they can't believe it is happening. President DJT. From an academic perspective, it really is an interesting discussion. And bearing in mind, or stipulating, as I said, that it's not academic if it's in your neighborhood. But it's not in my neighborhood. But I do recognize, because I hear from a lot of people, that they are justifiably concerned. Now, we have an interesting dilemma in the United States. Nothing's made here anymore. We've said that for a long time. Everything's made in China. Right. But when someone does try to make something here, there is pushback. It's a NIMBY issue. And NIMBY is as old as the frontier. Not in my backyard. I like the idea generally. I just don't want it here. And this has been an issue as roads were built, as the interstate highway was built. Obviously, before that, the railroads. It's not going to be an easy discussion. We're going to be talking about flock cameras and data centers for the foreseeable future. And whether you want the data center here or not, I don't think there's any doubt that the Chinese are very engaged, as they have been with a lot of other things where they stand to gain. They are very engaged in affecting the conversation inside the United States, and they're very effective at knowing where the hotspots are, knowing who's going to most hate data centers, who's going to look. Let's use another example. The reason we don't have gambling in Texas, the funding behind the gambling is the casinos in Las Vegas and now in Louisiana. But the Las Vegas casinos have been funding the front groups. So for every good Baptist, every little old lady that doesn't want that sinful activity in our state, the money to pay for that messaging has been coming from the casinos. So you start to wonder, well, maybe, just maybe, maybe this isn't as pure as we've been told. I don't have to tell you that football is here, because you already know and you're as excited as I am, but DraftKings is as well. Now live in all 50 states, one app, every sport nationwide. 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
2: which has a beautiful...
3: When was the last time you woke up actually feeling rested or got through the day without feeling stressed out? Yeah, over 50% of adults say they'd

0: enter September. And that's when folks who don't really pay attention to November until November start paying attention. It is frustrating for people who follow politics, watch Fox News every day, listen to talk radio, get newsletters, that our neighbors aren't obsessed with this. Sort of like in sports, you know, you have the NFL draft, and that's for hardcore fans, they'll go to the NFL draft. For other people, just tell me who we got. Well, we're now entering the time this week where the independent voter and the unsure voter and the voter who's classified as leaning will either continue to lean to the vote they're going to cast or will reconsider and go back. I know a number of you are upset over this race. You've told me. Paxton needs to be spending more money. You've told me. And what I would tell you is you need to be spending more money on a bigger house and a bigger boat and a bigger car. And you don't have it? Right. Let's first rewind and figure out how we got here. We had a 24-year U.S. senator from Texas who was terribly unpopular. Now, I know there are some people that will say, well, we should have just kept him in there. At least we'd win. Maybe. But why would you win? You would win because the people who were unhappy with Cornyn, and you want to know how we know how many there were? Because they voted against him in his own primary. Because those people would have still voted Republican, right? You don't doubt that. Cornyn, I get this all the time. Cornyn would have won in November. Why would he have won? Because I would have voted for him? Because our listeners would have voted for him? Because people who were sick and tired of what he was doing as an establishment Republican would have voted for him? Okay. Well, when we didn't vote for him, why won't you vote for who we did? Nah, I'm not going to do that. Okay. So I don't think Paxton's the problem here. I think the problem is the establishment Republicans and their voters. Perfect example. Attorney General Ken Paxton and Senator John Cornyn, both holding fundraisers in September. This is per Texas Bullpen. For U.S. Senate campaigns for candidates in other states. Paxton has two events, September 8th in Houston at the Post Oak and an evening event in Dallas at a donor's home. Okay? Cornyn is hitting two big cities in one day, going to Houston and Dallas, for a dinner with former President George W. Bush as a special guest. But those events, that money doesn't go to Ken Paxton. Not the state that George Bush lives in, not the state that John Cornyn has served his entire career. Nope. That money will go to Susan Collins in Maine, Ashley Hinton in Iowa, John Husted in Ohio, John Sununu in New Hampshire, and Rogers and Sullivan Rogers in Michigan. So why is John Cornyn raising money for people other than Ken Paxton? I don't know this, but I'm pretty certain of it. John Cornyn will be lobbying the day he's out of the Senate. John Cornyn will be calling all his old buddies who spent $225 million on his campaign and asking them on behalf of whoever, the Chinese government, the Ukrainian government, the illegal alien lobby, whoever else, and that's how he'll get paid a lot of money. He knows he can't lobby Ken Paxton. So he has no interest in helping Ken Paxton win. One of his top people went to work for Talafrico. Unheard of that this would happen. So at what point do we say, hey, we're not the ones at fault here? Why did you deplete the treasury of funds to elect senators to keep a majority? Why did you pour all that into a primary? You weren't beating a Democrat. And you spent it in a primary where your guy still didn't win. So if the goal for this account was to keep a majority in the Senate, we have 53-47, but that's a bit of a stretch because Collins and Murkowski, at a minimum, don't always vote with the president. You've got Mitch McConnell. Whoever is voting for him ain't voting with Trump, so you got a real problem. That is why at 53-47, J.D. Vance has had to break ties. So you got to hold every Senate seat you can, right? So why was the Republican Senatorial Fund, whose purpose is to keep a majority in the Senate, why were they bleeding cash? Just, I mean, absolutely throwing a ton of cash at John Cornyn in a primary. They did this with Crist down in Florida in 2010. When the Tea Party, the first election where the Tea Party had a real influence, and Marco Rubio was the head of the House, the state House, and Rubio had the Tea Party support, and Crist was had the Republican, Cornyn and McConnell were pushing to give him a bunch of cash, and they did, and they blew through all this cash. He still lost. Rubio comes in as the senator. Crist flips to being a Democrat. And then campaigning for Obama, and then running for office as a Democrat. Maybe Paxton's not the fault here. Maybe Paxton's doing the best he can do. He's being outspent 6.7-1 so far. Now, there is committed a lot of money from Trump-associated PACs, and Elon has committed, I believe, $100 million. But at the end of the day, voters in Texas are going to have to ask themselves, because we are a majority Republican state. Voters are going to have to ask themselves, okay, Ken Paxton had a marriage that was on the rocks. They were having problems. They weren't living together. Okay, fine. You're going to have to ask yourself, when the votes are cast in the Senate, do you want California to have a third Senate seat? Because they are laughing. They are giddy right now. The Democrats are pouring cash into here because if you win that seat, it's for 6 years. And this is a guy, I mean, Mark Cuban supports him. What else do you need to know? This is a guy who does not want voter ID. I mean, everything he's for, we're against.
1: Yeah, but I'm just not sure because my feelings is hurt over Cornyn.
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3: I know that hiring can be challenging. You sort through tons of resumes and you get too many so-so applicants. You're just waiting for someone to match your role perfectly. Well, now there's a place where you

0: is frightening. I am not a person who enjoys change. I don't look forward to change. I think hope and change is a stupid campaign slogan for stupid people. And that's who elected Barack Obama. And there's a certain amount of I told you so for the people who thought that Barack Obama was going to make their lives so much better. Because he told them they were victims and they wanted to be victims. They desperately want to be victims. There is a syndrome, a condition where people choose to be, it's infantilism. They choose to be infants as adults because they don't want to make decisions. They don't want to be responsible. They don't want to carry the burden. They want someone else to. They shirk any sense of duty. You've seen that many, many times. And you know what? I don't want to do that right now. I don't want to do that right now. I'm going to come back to that. There's a reason for that. A friend of mine sent an email, said they took their truck in for service at the dealer. Within a couple of minutes, received a text from an outside company, not the people that were servicing their truck, wanting to purchase the truck. Which means that the place that was working on the truck was selling the information to an outside service to buy that truck. And so I know you're supposed to simply say, well, that's just the way things are now. But it doesn't have to be. That's offensive. That's bothersome. I'm bothered when I'm behind somebody checking out and the person on the other side says, what's your phone number? And they dutifully give it. They just surrender it. That's your personal information. And when I've said this to people, they go, oh, they have everything anyway. Well, then why don't you just walk around with it? They have everything because you gave them everything. You know, you can go to the Harris County Records Department and you can get your home unlisted. So I tell people that, and they go, well, yeah, but if they want to find where you are, they will. Yes, but there will be people who would like to know where you live who won't be able to find it. There is this sort of surrender to that's the way things are. We don't really have any control over things anyway. That feels distinctly un-American. It's fatalistic, it's deterministic, and it's sad. It's truly sad for me to see that some people's spirit has been broken, or maybe they never had that spirit. That being said, the moment you realize, and I can't remember who it was one of the major clothing retailers, that when you go to buy clothes from them, that they actually make more money selling your data and financing the stuff to you than they do selling the clothes. And I think a lot of businesses in America today, big businesses, because most small businesses don't, it doesn't make sense for the big boys to deal with them. But when you're dealing with hundreds of thousands of customers, or I don't know, some number of thousands of customers, and Visa comes in, or Discover comes in, or Chase comes in, or whoever else comes in and makes these offers, JP Morgan Chase or whoever else, and you look at a line item and you say, oh, you mean we can sell exactly as many shirts and sweaters and jackets and shoes and socks, but we can get this whole amount of money for handing over the private information of our consumers to you? Yep. And that's what they do. And so you become at that point no longer a consumer of the store. You become a piece of meat to be sold to someone else. And the airlines, for instance, that moment you first saw or read that the airlines don't actually make their money off of the flight that you spend money on a seat, they buy gas, put people on a plane, buy a plane or rent a plane and move you to and fro. That's not how they make their money. That's dispiriting. And when you begin to realize in every aspect of your life, these sorts of things, it's frustrating. So I think it's very natural then, when you understand that you have simply become a piece of data to be sold on the dark web and in every other way, when you start noticing the text messages you're getting, when you start noticing the fake phone calls, the fraud that is carried out, everybody knows somebody who's been scammed. I was scammed, and I'm the one that tells everybody in my family, especially my parents. I would say, you can never, ever buy anything online. You could, if someone calls to offer you something or you have to pay something, you have to call me first. And my mom was a pretty tough old bird, and she could sniff them out. But there was one that she didn't. And I had one who got me on a property that I don't live in or work in, and I'm not there, and I didn't want the power to go off. And he was good. He was quick. And it wasn't until I did it that I then checked, and no, that wasn't real. It showed up on my phone as the power company. He had all the right things to say. He had the address. All of these things have contributed to who the American citizen is today. And I think that there is out of this a frustration with construction, a frustration with data. That's not what a data center is. A data center is no different than a power generation source or an oil rig. It's a place where our technology infrastructure is going to be housed, and we do want that on American soil. We do. And this is just going to be something we're going to work through the same way we worked through where the railroads were going to go, where the highways were going to go. Every single bit of it. Because that's what you do. But I don't think we want to say or buy into this notion that we don't want those things here. I, for one, want American manufacturing back on American soil. I want it in my state. I want my kids to have jobs in these places. I don't want burned out Rust Belt cities. I don't want cities that kids have to leave from because there's no job doing maintenance or construction or working the front door or whatever else at businesses here. I want growth in my country. I want growth in my country.
1: Ladies and gentlemen, Elvis has left the building. Thank you and good night.
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